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20: Happy Saturday night to you. Thanks for listening. If you're checking us out on Sirius XM Channel 375, one of the hundreds of radio stations carrying this program and all of Westwood One Sports, also the Westwood One app. You can also tell your smart speaker, hey, Alexa, play Westwood One Sports, and she will do it. Or Siri or whatever your Google. Do you talk to your Google? Do you say, hey, Google? I don't even know. See, I'm worried if I say, hey, Google, play Westwood One Sports, then my phone will bring up Westwood One Sports and just start playing it. And then I'd have to hear me as I'm trying to talk. Coming up, the greatest introductory press conference soundbite ever. That's in 40 minutes. Make sure you're listening at the top of the hour for this. And it comes to us from north of the border. But we all like to think we know the NFL. That's what I talk with my friends mostly about. National Football League is what concerns America more than anything. Hell, Thursday, here on Westwood One Sports, we have a schedule release show. Is that right, Stuart? We have a whole show dedicated to the schedule release?
21: I mean, it is one of the moments that we look forward to in the offseason. We kind of make our plans for the fall based off of this day and where the schedule lies. So
20: I love the NFL, man. The NFL controls everything. It's ridiculous. Like, the schedule release could be literally just an upload. You know, like, it, okay, boom, NFL.com, boom, here's everything. But we love the NFL so much. We turn that and a draft, which could be literally a group text and none of us would need to know about it. It could just be a 32-team group text. I pick this guy. Okay, I pick this guy. But we make it into a three-day event with a red carpet welcome, and I love it. And with all that being said, we like to all think we know a thing or two about the NFL. I don't know anything more about the NFL than you do, or your buddy, or your brother, or your sister. So I want to see if I can guess. I had Stuart ask ChatGPT three headlines for NFL teams in the offseason. We'll see how many teams we can get through. We're not going to get through all 32. For the record, I do not know what team Stuart has picked. I do not have any idea what he asked ChatGPT. So with that, and if our producer Laura Jimenez can give us some NFL music maybe, the budget, the production. This is really Black and Abdella production budget, isn't it, Laura?
22: Oh, yeah.
20: We don't have one on the weekend. We don't get one on the weekend. All right, Stuart, let me see if I can guess the three major storylines from ChatGPT for some NFL teams. Where are we going first?
21: All right, let's start with the Baltimore Ravens.
20: Ooh, okay. Let my brain work. First biggest storyline, number one biggest storyline, new head coach, Harbaugh out. And they bring in what's his name from the Chargers defensive coordinator is now the head coach there. I have to imagine the coaching change is headline number one or one of the top three.
21: It is headline number one. The Jesse Minter era begins.
20: Yes, my guy Jesse Minter. Okay,
23: correct, boy wonder.
20: Number two headline for the Ravens. God, losing a center doesn't feel like it would be a gripping headline. Lamar's contract. Is Lamar Jackson? Can I show me the money. Is Lamar's contract one of the top headlines?
21: Lamar is not on the list of the top three headlines.
20: Okay, give me one more shot here, and then you'll just have to tell me what else is big with Baltimore. It's not replacing Tyler Linderbaum. That's such a, I mean, it's a center. It's big for Mendoza in Vegas, but it's not a huge headline. How about, all right, fine. I'm just going to go with it. Replacing Tyler Linderbaum.
21: It is not replacing Tyler Linderbaum.
20: All right. What are the top three headlines besides Jesse Minter taking over for the Ravens? What are their three offseason headlines?
21: Okay. Number two is Trey Hendrickson signing.
20: Yeah, the whole Max Crosby deal. Can a headline be the guy who didn't get traded? I guess Trey Hendrickson and keeping the picks is a good one. Yep, my brain didn't work on that one. And what's the third one?
21: I don't think you're going to get this one. New uniform unveil. For the first time in decades, Ravens officially unveil a new uniform set.
1: No, I... Yeah.
21: I wouldn't have gotten that either.
1: I was not going to get the new Ravens uniforms. All right, one out of three. If this was baseball, I'd be a Hall of Famer. All right, next team, as we're guessing three headlines, the top three headlines, according to ChatGPT, for NFL teams in the offseason.
21: Okay, let's go with the Washington Commanders.
1: Washington Commanders, what did they do with this offseason? Debo's gone. They're waiting on Ayuk. Daniel's healthy. Okay. Cliff Kingsbury gone. New offensive coordinator. That's got to be one of the top three.
21: It is not one of
1: the
21: three
1: Are
21: headlines.
1: Are you kidding?
21: It is not.
1: What is it, new uniforms?
21: No. Not new uniforms either. This is all player specific. It is
1: okay.
21: All right.
1: Give me another one here. Oh, God, it's not the running back, because they bring in Catron Allen or whatever. Is it Jaden Daniels? Health, keeping Jaden Daniels healthy? Is that really it?
21: It is not Jaden Daniels related either.
1: Who the hell else did they bring in? Is it the kid they drafted out of Ohio State, 7th overall?
21: It is not that either.
1: 0 for 3?
21: 0 for 3.
1: What are the three biggest headlines for the Washington Commanders?
21: Okay, number one is Laremy Tunsil's, and this is a quote, massive extension. I don't know how massive it was. I believe it was only like a small extension.
1: All right, you got to keep Daniels upright. I feel like that's correct adjacent, but I'll take the L.
21: Okay, number two is secondary support. Washington signed veteran quarterback Akello Witherspoon to a free agent deal.
1: What? You could ask 10 Commanders fans, and they wouldn't come up with that as a major headline. All right. I don't like this game so far.
21: No. Number three is the Scary 17 movement. The team has focused its marketing on offense, building around Terry McLaurin, reinforcing his status as the cornerstone of the franchise identity.
1: Okay, hang on a second here. The number one storyline is the marketing campaign around Terry McLaurin.
21: Well, sorry, I went 1 to 3, so that's number three. Tunsil's
1: that doesn't.
21: One.
1: One of the big storylines.
21: It's one of the three, though. Yes,
1: is the marketing campaign behind Terry McLaurin, who got paid 2 years too late. A couple of years ago, Scary Terry was that. He was Scary Terry. Then he got paid last year, and he was injured Terry, and now he's getting older Terry. I believe. That Washington might regret that Terry McLaurin contract extension. And it's not because he's not a good receiver. I just don't think McLaurin is a top 15 receiver anymore, and you're paying him like he's one of the top receivers in the National Football League. I don't love the signing, the extension, because we're seeing it year one. He was hurt. It was kind of a waste of a year for Washington last year. Who else do they have to catch the football over there? I know they're waiting on Ayuk. We're all waiting on Brandon Ayuk, like they're waiting on A.J. Brown to go to New England. But I just don't know who Jaden Daniels is going to throw the football to. I'm telling you, the new offensive coordinator is a much bigger deal than the marketing campaign behind Scary Terry. All right, two teams down. I've got one of the six headlines, correct?
21: That's right.
1: You have really doing great here. Hey, right. Stu, I have a new idea for a bit we can try. Let's see how smart I am, and I'm not. We're guessing the top three headlines for NFL teams here in the offseason, and we've done the Ravens and the Ravens and Commanders.
21: Yeah.
1: What's our third team going to be, Stu?
21: How about the Minnesota Vikings?
1: God, I have a whole segment on the Vikings I want to talk about later. All right, number one, Kyler Murray has to be in the top three.
21: Yes, number one is Kyler Murray signing to the Patriots.
1: And when we talked to Phil Mackey last week from Score North and the people you listen to out of the Twin Cities, people believe it is an actual quarterback battle between J.J. McCarthy and Kyler Murray. And there's a stat, like, when you talk about big-time throws, 20 yards down the field into tight windows or whatever, J.J. McCarthy was, like, 10th or 5th. It's just every other throw he struggled to make, anything short, intermediate, anything that needed touch. McCarthy's got a rocket, but you can't throw the fastball every single time. And the Vikings, who I'm going to talk more about later, it's a messed up. I mean, the Vikings were 9-8 last year. They were third in the NFC North, and they did it with Max Brosmer and JJ 9 McCarthy.

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1: Here on a Saturday night, how are you? Coming up in about 20 minutes, we'll talk some Celtics basketball. What a weird week for the Seas, and it could be a very, very

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0: even if you're a top payroll team, if this happens in June, July, or something like that, then you have an opportunity to replace him. But teams aren't going to trade with you right now. And if they are, it's going to be a one-sided trade because they know how desperate you are. All right, that opens up your line at 310-840-4910. We'll continue next segment as well. We should be talking about blank. You tell us. You take over the show. 310-840-4910. We'll continue it next, only here on Sports Night on Westwood One Sports and the Westwood One Sports app.
1: Patrick Mahomes, ACL tear late last year. No playoffs in KC for the first time in 12 seasons. But now, Andy Reid says the three-time Super Bowl MVP is on track for OTAs. Could Mahomes really be 100% by week one? Westwood One Sports.
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0: years since he's been there, and a lot of big name guys, Carl Anthony Towns and OG and Anobi and all these different guys and Bridges and all this, right. And every, he's still the leader. He's still the best player. So yeah, especially for his size, he's not a big guy, but he has embraced what New York is and people love him for it. And if you look, if in New York, you're that kind of guy and you step up in big moments, they absolutely love you and embrace you. And I think that they've embraced him. He's embraced them. And it's just been a perfect marriage. But you're right. I wouldn't disagree. Whether I can't remember if you said your friend said it or you said it. I wouldn't disagree at all. I think he's one of the, in a, certainly the last 10, 20 years, one of the most unsung and best signings. There's no doubt about it. He's lived up to everything.
1: Yeah, but final, final thing is everybody's suing in the Knicks out of the East. Not so fast, because if the Pistons survive the series, which I suspect they will, they're a big, physical, tough team. And that's a team that can give the Knicks a problem. And final thing on OKC is everybody's shooing them in into the finals too. But the problem is, and we saw last year against the Pacers, they struggle with Wimby's. We know is in a class by himself. But the thing about the guys is they have lengthy, athletic players on the perimeter who can give OKC a lot of trouble. So I wouldn't be shocked if the Spurs knocked them out, because guys like Vassell and Harper and Castle and Shane Sharp, I mean, they're stacked with Fox. So I want to see that matchup, but don't be shocked if they get knocked out. Everybody's just handing them the mantle as the next dynasty. I'm not going to go that far, because I think definitely San Antonio, which I assume is going to survive Minnesota, can knock them out in the playoffs. But ultimately, I would love to see a Knicks versus Spurs NBA Finals. I think that would be a monumental battle in the NBA Finals. Well, thanks for the time, man.
0: Yeah, appreciate it. Thanks, Mark. That's Mark in Miami. Don't jump at 310-840-4910. We'll do a full recap of the NBA playoffs as Oklahoma City takes a demanding lead or commanding lead over the Lakers. The Cavaliers stay in that series against Detroit today, and we'll get into that conversation at the top of the hour as well. Open up your line at 310-840-4910. We'll continue to talk about it. We'll get more into the NBA playoffs. Plus, in most parts of the country, it is lotto day for the NBA, so we'll get into that conversation as well. John Lund with you on Sports Night here on Westwood One Sports and the Westwood One Sports app.
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5: Unbelievable game, Rob. You had a rough start this year. What changed?
6: Yeah, getting more sleep, not scoring.

0: You know, see, there you go. If the Bonza got in there, all of a sudden Steph Curry's like, I think I might. And that's where all the conspiracy theorists will come out. So anyway, NBA playoffs update, and then tomorrow's the big day in the NBA. I don't like the lottery. I think they should go right with the NFL system. Worst team, best players. That's the way it should be. You don't need to screw around with this whole thing. The NBA, obviously, and Adam Silver disagrees. I've never liked all the talk. I don't think this is the number one problem that the NBA has. I don't think it's a problem to the extent of the way that they've talked about it. Who's watching the bottom-level teams? They're not. I'd much rather have the top-level teams playing their players. I think that's an issue, this whole 65 thing. I think the way that Oklahoma City and the way that teams are starting to pander to the referees and the acting, which has always been bad, but I don't think it's ever been worse than it is right now. Those are the issues I think are the major issues with the NBA, but they keep saying that it's about tanking. So we'll see how they change this thing. But anyway, today is that day. So there's going to be a bottom feeder team or two or three. They're going to be very happy with where they are. So give me your thoughts on that at 310-840-4910. We'll get some more calls out of this whole thing. We had a bunch of stuff, and then at about 40 minutes past the hour, we'll give you Lund's last call. And I think we have a really good last call tonight at 40 minutes past the hour. I was just looking at it a little bit earlier. Let me see just real quick what we're doing. Oh, yeah, we can still do some more NFL stuff, too. I forgot we got to hit a couple of things like that. What do we got for the final stuff? Oh, yeah, it's good. It's really good. You want to hang around for that. All right. It is Sports Night with your old friend John Lund, our good friends Alex and Stuart here as well, only here on Westwood One Sports and the Westwood One Sports app.
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1: 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It is Mom's Day, so please make sure. There you go. Very, very, very nice. All right, Lund's Last Call coming up in about 18 minutes, about 40 minutes past the hour. So make sure that you do listen through that. We got a bunch of good stuff. By the way, one thing I wanted to bring up, and I thought it deserved more time, and I think we have the sound on this, right? Which is, Stu reminded me that today the anniversary of, or was yesterday, or was it this week, of Bartolo Colon hitting a home run?
2: Yeah, a couple days.

0: Hi there, it's Justin Bourne. About a year ago, I found myself, like many of you out there, with just a couple weeks to go before Mother's Day and stressing about what to get my own wonderful mother. I was chatting about it with a coworker when another overheard us and mentioned Aura Frames, and to this day, it's the most success I've ever had with a present. 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
8: From Susan, a nurse who thought she'd never be able to afford a home. From Mike, a framer who was afraid he'd have to retire.

0: trying to find tickets so me and mom can go watch the Gator fight. That'd be pretty badass. Can't lie. But
1: what are you doing for me, son? We're going to watch Gators.
0: No, I think I'm going to take my mom to this beautiful spa by us. It's like an all plant-based Chinese spot. She loves it.
1: Oh, yeah.
0: And then surprise her with a... I work carpentry, so I might make her like a little something special, like maybe jewelry holder or something.
1: Oh, good for you. Oh, that's very cool.
0: Thank you.
1: Yeah. I just, by the way, I was just texting with my mom because she said, we missed you at the game. It was fun. And I just texted her. I go, did you really agree to a movie? So I'm just trying to find that out because maybe I'll try to get out of this thing. But yeah, same thing. Got the flowers. Mom's in town. Gonna go to the brunch, do that whole thing, and we'll see how things go. And then, like I said, I got the kids' cards so they can give it to mom so we don't have any problems. I already got the grocery store flowers ready to break out, you know. My wife's got her birthday and then Mother's Day is back to back. So my wife fully takes advantage of things. We do like 2 weeks straight. She has like a birthday, Mother's Day, 2 weeks straight.
0: Good for her.
1: So, yeah, she takes advantage of it too. Unbelievable. Speaking of, by the way, when I get home tonight, she's like, yeah, stay in the downstairs guest room. Don't wake me up. So that's what I'm going home to. Yeah, she doesn't want me to come upstairs. She's like, don't even come upstairs. Because we got a dog that's loud, and like if I come walking up the stairs, even though it's me, he'll start barking his head off. So she's like, yeah, stay downstairs. That's my Mother's Day gift. Our marriage is going very well. All right. Thank you so much. Alex is always a great job. Stu is always a great job. We got a great crew here tonight. Thanks for hanging out with us. Great calls, great content tonight. We had a lot of fun. Happy Mother's Day to all the mothers out there. Have a great evening. It's Sports Night on Westwood One Sports and the very downloadable Westwood One Sports app. Have a great night.
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1: Hi there, it's Justin Bourne. 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

0: NFL Network's at all the camps, and then we just forget about the other sports. So there you go. That's the NFL. Thursday is the release party. All right, let's get into this. Stu brought this to my attention as well, and it's just pure out of greed. And look, I understand that sports is a business, and I tell you this all the time. You know, we love it, and we play in the toy box as sports talk shows, and I enjoy it, and I don't like to either discuss or really even think about the other side, but it is a business. So we do have to talk money, and we do have to talk greed, and we do have to talk contracts, and we have to talk holdouts, and we have to talk Major League Baseball in 2027, possibly, you know, being out for a long time. I mean, it's not my favorite thing, but there's something that's going on as far as college sports is concerned, and it has nothing to do with the NIL. And you want to just say, stop. Like, when you have it perfect, stop. And I know you're all making enough money, but apparently it's not enough money. We'll explain next at Sports Night, the late night version, right here on Westwood One Sports and the Westwood One Sports app.
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7: Alex knows what we like. Let's go. I just heard the first, like, just the first beat. I was like, let's go. Sports Night, Westwood One Sports, Westwood One Sports app. Thank you for hanging out with us. Alex is here. Stu is here. I am John Lund. It is 310-840-4910 on the Westwood One Sports Talk and Text Line. We've given you a lot of compelling things to talk about from NBA playoffs. NFL schedule release is happening on Thursday, and nobody does it better than the NFL. Some of our favorites are already on the line, so we'll get out to them in just a second. But one thing that you put in the notes, hang on one second. I'm almost dying.
8: Senor, are you okay?
7: Yeah, I think I just think I had something go down the wrong throat real quick.
9: Oh, that's
7: and I know fine. Better than to try to grab the something worst. To eat right before I go on.
8: Well, what was it, John? What are you eating over there? How are you doing?
7: Yeah. I'm eating healthy stuff. I can't, man, straight to my stomach, actually.
8: Oh, really?
7: So I'm being very healthy, but that's why my body's rejecting it, because it's healthy. It's like, what are you doing? What are you trying to do? Stu, you sent me this stuff on the 2014 playoff, and then they're talking about expanding the college basketball to 76 games. And first of all, I'm not even a fan of the play-in stuff in when they do that in Dayton. Like, I don't even acknowledge it. Even this year, there was kind of a good storyline with, like, Miami of Ohio. Do they get in? They did, all that kind of stuff. Look, I get it. You know, I understand how business works, and you got to make money, and you got to make a lot of money. And the powers that be and the sponsors and everybody says, hey, man, if 68 is working, then 76 is better. And then on the football side, they're saying, well, if 12 is good, then, you know, 24 could be better. And so I'm looking at last year, for example, and you got 12 teams, and they're talking at least maybe 18 teams, maybe 20. But like last year in football, Notre Dame, BYU, Texas, Vandy, Utah, USC, Arizona, and Michigan get in. Are they worthy? No. I love a 12-team playoff. I was pounding the table for years. Like, this isn't good enough. The bowl system's not good enough. Just having a four is not good enough. Let's have a full-blown playoff. I love it. 12 is perfect to me, because if you looked at the teams in the first round last year, a lot of the teams at the bottom, James Madison gets blown out by Oregon. Tulane gets blown out by Ole Miss. Alabama, no match for Indiana. Oklahoma played, you know, obviously Oklahoma, they came back against Oklahoma. But there were some really bad matchups. And so when you expand it out, you're not doing it for the betterment of the sport. And look, I'm not naive. A lot of this stuff isn't done for the betterment of the sport. And I tell you this all the time, and I hesitate when I do, because we love sports and we love to have fun. And we love to have this illusion that they're actually in all these sports trying to find the true champion. But the reality is, this is just money, money, money, money, money. These are multi-billion-dollar businesses. And that's the way that they look at them from the inside out. And from the outside in, as fans, we think that this is all in the up and up and all this stuff. But it's guys behind the scenes, people behind the scenes, saying, look, how can we make more money? So does this make logical sense from a standpoint of the games themselves? Should they do this? Absolutely.

0: who have not experienced the Raphael experience in Chicago, you're about ready to. Raphael in Chicago, you're on Sports Night here on Western One Sports. You go right ahead, Raphael. How are you?
1: I'm awesome. How are you?
0: Yeah, good. What's going on?
1: Yeah. Mr. Positive, that right there is one of the girls. I'm awesome. How are you?
0: Yeah, good. What's going on?
1: Yeah. Mr. Positive, that right there is one of the greatest things I've ever heard. I believe in you. Do you believe in you? And honestly, every single night before I go to bed, I love listening.

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0: officially start everything, we should be talking about Blake. Look, Carter just took it and ran. He's like, okay, we should be talking about, see, this is how it's done. We should be talking about Johns Hopkins lacrosse. And then he said Costco Slim Jims. Yeah, Costco used to be, I mean, you do get a lot of stuff, but I will say that, yeah, I mean, it's not like it used to be. Although I do think there was a controversy about that. I think the hot dog in the Coke is still $1.50. I don't think you can beat that. I mean, that's pretty good. You know, you got a gaggle full of kids. You go there, you load up on everything, and then as you're leaving and they're screaming and they're crying and they're yelling, you get $1.50 drinking a hot dog for them. Be like, that's dinner. Like, that's it. Or maybe you get a slice of pizza or something, or one of those frozen yogurt things or something, whatever. It's just like, hey, quiet down. Or chicken bake. You can go chicken bake, whatever. But it's just like, look, this is dinner. Like, we're going to Costco. We're going to get a bunch of stuff. We need, you know, toilet paper and paper towels and all this different stuff. And then you guys are going to get, like, hot dog, chicken bake, whatever, a slice of pie. And then that's it, man. Like, that's dinner. Like, mom's done. She's done with it. You know, $500 later, she's done with it. Maybe you got a TV. I don't know what you got. Blender, whatever you want. All right. That was solid. That was a solid half hour. We've already heard from Raphael, Mr. Positive, Kata from the Bronx, Bruce from L.A. Jump on the line right now. 310-840-4910. We will officially kick off. We should be talking about blank. Let's do it next. It's Sports Night on Westwood One Sports. And you can sing on this show. And the Westwood One Sports app, which is, of course, very downloadable. Hour number three with Alex, Stu, and your calls next on Westwood One Sports.
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1: Patrick Mahomes, ACL tear late last year. No playoffs in KC for the first time in 12 seasons. But now, Andy Reid says the three-time Super Bowl MVP is on track for OTAs. Could Mahomes really be 100% by week one? Westwood One Sports.
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17: Hi there, it's Justin Bourne. About a year ago, I found myself like many of you out there with just a couple weeks to go before Mother's Day and stressing about what to get my own wonderful mother. I was chatting about it with a coworker when another overheard us and mentioned Aura Frames, and to this day, it's the most success I've ever had with a present. 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

Sports and the very downloadable Westwood One Sports app. Alex is here, as you can tell. Stu is here producing the show. Well, we'll get a few more calls in. Top of the hour, we'll reset you on the NBA playoffs. Oklahoma City, even without Jalen Williams, dominant. Could the Spurs actually hang with them? Mark just called us in Miami, thinks they can. Is it Knicks or bust in the East? We'll discuss all those things. Plus, I guess if you're everywhere but the West Coast, it is Sunday, so I already gave you the disclaimer on mom. Treat mom well. It is Mother's Day, but also it is lottery day, which the NBA just loves. So we'll discuss that in the final hour as well. Plus, you got Lund's last call, all those great things. So stay right where you are. You can still slip one in at 310-840-4910. So again, we'll get to the NBA playoffs and our analysis of it and where things are at the top of the hour in about 15 minutes. Let's jump out to a couple more. Again, we should be talking about blank.

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1: Yes. Hello, friend. John Lund with you on the late night version of Sports Night. In every time zone but the West, we are on to Mother's Day. So may I say, happy Mother's Day to all you mothers. John Lund here. Alex is here running the ship. Stu is producing this fine program. Thank you for hanging out. Lines are open at 310-840-4910. That is your Westwood One Sports Talk and Text line. If I have not compelled

0: Utah, he was a 20-10 guy every night. You know, him and Darren Williams, 20-10, 20-10, 20-10. Anybody could use that. So there's a number of teams. The only team that, if this happens, it'll just be absolutely crazy, is OKC. OKC owns the Clippers pick, and if for some reason, let me hit Sim Lottery a few times here on Tankathon and see if they come up number one. Nah, I don't think so. Let's hope they don't. Oh, Golden State just got the first pick. That would be terrible. You know, see, there you go. If the Bonds got in there, all of a sudden Steph Curry's like, I think I might. And that's where all the conspiracy theorists will come out. So anyway, NBA playoffs update, and then tomorrow's the big day in the NBA. I don't like the lottery. I think they should go right with the NFL system. Worst team, best players. That's the way it should be. You don't need to screw around with this whole thing. The NBA, obviously, and Adam Silver disagrees. I've never liked all the talk. I don't think this is the number one problem that the NBA has. I don't think it's a problem to the extent of the way that they've talked about it. Who's watching the bottom-level teams? They're not. I'd much rather have the top-level teams playing their players. I think that's an issue, this whole 65 thing. I think the way that Oklahoma City and the way that teams are starting to pander to the referees and the acting, which has always been bad, but I don't think it's ever been worse than it is right now. Those are the issues I think are the major issues with the NBA, but they keep saying that it's about tanking. So we'll see how they change this thing. But anyway, today is that day. So there's going to be a bottom feeder team or two or three. They're going to be very happy with where they are. So give me your thoughts on that at 310-840-4910. We'll get some more calls out of this whole thing. We had a bunch of stuff, and then at about 40 minutes past the hour, we'll give you Lund's last call. And I think we have a really good last call tonight at 40 minutes past the hour. I was just looking at it a little bit earlier. Let me see just real quick what we're doing. Oh, yeah, we can still do some more NFL stuff, too. I forgot we got to hit a couple of things like that. What do we got for the final stuff? Oh, yeah, it's good. It's really good. You want to hang around for that. All right. It is Sports Night with your old friend John Lund, good friends Alex and Stuart here as well, only here on Westwood One Sports and the Westwood One Sports app.
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0: not. He's not Charles Barkley. Nobody is. But he certainly showed that, and I think that he went from the guy that, like, we all assumed was going to be it, and then he dropped that kind of lead balloon in the Charles Barkley, we don't want to look like you in a Rockets uniform kind of a thing, and everyone went, oh, this guy's not funny. I'm not sure he's going to be the guy. You know, in just one single moment, that kind of happened. And I thought to myself, as everybody was reacting to that whole thing, I thought to myself, well, you realize that, like, Charles is leaving after next year. So what is going to become of this show? To me, that's that, like, that last year is more important than LeBron's last year. Like, what's going to happen to this show? This is the best studio show there is. Best chemistry in sports is this show. What's going to go on with Charles? Not, I haven't seen anybody talk about that, because Charles said before last year, I got a 7-year contract, but I'm only doing 2. So that's it. And there isn't an heir apparent. And then so now ESPN's going to go back to the drawing board? No, thank you. I mean, how many renditions did they try of, like, pre-half post before they finally said, oh, we got it inside the NBA? And Charles said, I'm doing it for 2 years. So we'll see. All right, let's get to Lund's last call. We got 5 things that you got to know before you get out of here. Yes, Mike Vrabel is on that list. A little NBA that we've got as well. I got an OKC question for you. Got a little Mother's Day in there. So the 5 things you got to know before we get out of here tonight. Let's do that coming up next. Lund's last call. We'll do it next on Sportsnet on Westwood One Sports and the Westwood One Sports app.
1: The Astros have one of the worst records in baseball. And now superstar Carlos Correa is out for the year. After 12 straight postseason appearances with 4 pennants and 2 World Series titles, is Houston's dominance finally over? Westwood One Sports.
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0: Yeah, stay in the downstairs guest room. Don't wake me up. So that's what I'm going home to. Yeah, she doesn't even want me to come upstairs. She's like, don't even come upstairs. Because we got a dog that's loud. And like, if I come walking up the stairs, even though it's me, he'll start barking his head off. So she's like, yeah, stay downstairs. That's my Mother's Day gift. Our marriage is going very well. All right. Thank you so much. Alex is always a great job. Stu is always a great job. We got a great crew here tonight. Thanks for hanging out with us. Great calls, great content tonight. We had a lot of fun. Happy Mother's Day to all the mothers out there. Have a great evening. It's Sports Night on Westwood One Sports and the very downloadable Westwood One Sports app. Have a great night.
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0: a quarterback that's won 3 Super Bowls and has been to countless others. It's going to be Andy Reid, a man who has coached multiple franchises to a Super Bowl. And it's going to be the front office that reloaded this team that's made me firmly believe that if you are a fan of any team in the AFC, you still have to account for the Kansas City Chiefs. I didn't even have to mention Travis Kelce in this segment because guess what? He doesn't have to be anything for them this year, and they can still reach the goals that franchise has been laying ahead for themselves for about a decade now. You may have thought that you got away with it and that they have killed the dynasty, but they're still there, and they're still going to be dangerous, and that's still a team you're going to have to account for and consider to be a legitimate champion here in the AFC. But on the other side, we finally got an answer to one of college basketball's biggest mysteries this year, but it's still not enough to convince me that this player is to be trusted to be a number one pick in the NBA draft, and I'll tell you exactly who that is next as you listen to Elijah Campbell on Westwood One Sports and the Westwood One Sports app.
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8: Well, that's it. Mystery solved, apparently, I guess. The biggest mystery in college basketball was Darren Peterson. And now Darren Peterson says we have found an answer to why he was cramping up all season long. Creatine. It's interesting. And interesting timing of this, too, because now that their season's over, he has gotten some work done. They were able to look at the problem a little bit more. And Darren Peterson says it's creatine as the reason why he was experiencing these body cramps that were keeping him out of games, that forced him to miss 11 games and have to pull himself out of games early in a multitude of others, including a first half where he lit the world on fire against Oklahoma State, didn't play any in the second half. A first half against BYU when he was facing off against other projected number one overall pick, AJ DeBanza, and then in the second half doesn't play because of those cramps. Here's what Darren Peterson said to Ramona Shelburne from ESPN. He said, quote, "I'd never taken it before he got to college. But after the season, I took 2 weeks off and they did tests which showed my baseline level was already high. So they said when I dosed, it must have made the levels unsafe," end quote. Now, there are two things at play here. One, either Darren Peterson is being truthful here, right? I don't know him, so I can't say if we should believe him or not, right? I don't know the doctors that worked with him. I don't know any of that, right? So we kind of just have to go off of what we know. But it's one of two things here. The creatine explanation is true and can explain the cramps, but who knows if it's going to be truly behind him, because he's still going to have to work with supplements once he gets to the NBA. He's still going to have to find a way to train his body to play through 82 games. And if he couldn't get through a 30-ish game college basketball schedule, there are still legitimate questions to be had. Whether or not there's an explanation to the cramps or not, can we get you through an 82-game regular season to where you can actually help our franchise and trust you with that number one or number two overall pick? That's still a whole other thing. Or two, that there are skeptics out there in the NBA world and his draft stock will fall a little bit because they don't believe that creatine actually caused the cramps, right? Or maybe there's a medical opinion that is dissenting from the one that he got, or at least he told Ramona Shelburne. Now, I'm not a creatine expert. I had to take it a lot in high school because, for those who don't know me, I was about 6'4 and only 140 pounds in high school. I could not put on weight. I had my high school basketball coaches basically feeding me creatine through a straw to be able to get me to gain some sort of weight, right? So in case we turned the air conditioning on, I wouldn't fly out of the room. So I've taken high levels of creatine before, and I never experienced those cramps. And the more I looked into it, I looked at the Mayo Clinic and their website about what they said about creatine. I looked at scienceinsights.org,

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14: April, one of those big shoulder seasons. We had so much going on in the world of sport and by extension, so much going on in the business of sport, everything from NCAA Final Four to the Masters, another historic Masters tournament, WWE, the beginning of the Major League Baseball season, and of course, the beginning of the playoffs in the NHL and the NBA. And that's not where it ended, of course. We also had a BAFO NFL draft. 805,000 fans packing Pittsburgh over the course of the 4 days of the draft. 300,000 in the first night on Thursday night alone. Add it all up, and we're off to a real good start in this sort of April, May time of year. And games are mattering most to fans during this time simply because it is the playoffs and the stakes are so much higher. We'll get into that with Rick Horror, the sport professor, coming up in about 10 minutes time here on the Sport Market, where we are rating and debating the bulls and bears of sport business. Zach Clark is in the producer's chair, and Zach, from a national perspective, you've got Toronto and potentially in the next couple of days, Vancouver making news in terms of general manager and hockey operations leadership appointments. But the big news, and it was almost a shock to the system of a lot of fans, even Toronto Maple Leafs fans who are the beneficiaries, but Toronto winning the draft lottery. Almost zero attention had been paid to that eventuality, but sure enough, Toronto Maple Leafs win the lottery.
13: For just the third time in modern NHL history, the Maple Leafs coming away with the first overall pick. Obviously, the last time working out pretty well for them with Austin Matthews. And I mean, it's going to be a pretty clear cut. Gavin McKenna slotting right alongside him. Toronto Maple Leafs fans should be just over the moon for this.

0: in convincing fashion, and Marner was an absolute force on the score sheet. We'll get into a little bit more of that later on this hour as well. First, though, let's check out our opening bell commentary. We talk about the National Football League as the master of destination television, and it is for so good reason. And it happens not only destination television, but destination talk TV, destination talk radio in a real big way. And you'll see another example of it this coming week when the NFL, and the hype machine is already underway, announces the schedule for the 2026 NFL season. It is another example of the NFL pretty well the same week each and every year, the same day of the week, the same lead up period where you have the end of the week before and then you have the Monday, Tuesday, Wednesday to hype the gravy train. And then you set up all kinds of water cooler conversations on the Friday going into the weekend with family and friends. And that's how the NFL does business. And that's why the NFL, even though it's an off season, will be consuming a heck of a lot of watchers and listeners over the course of this coming week with the announcement of the schedule. And make no mistake, the 32 NFL teams go hard on this. Their social media and digital media departments work hard to leverage the announcement of their schedule and to help sell any remaining tickets that might be there in their respective markets. Let's check out our podium.
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0: In the bronze medal position, a number three sport business story of the week. Terrific television numbers for the National Hockey League on both sides of the border, and a lot of records being set for the U.S. television numbers in the United States, but they don't hold a candle to Canadian viewership.
2: Page plays it up top here. Power at the right point. Back to Thompson. Thompson from high. Can't make the shot. He spins himself to the ice, trying to make a play. It's a two-on-one the other way from Montreal. Here's a shot in the net. Carrier lets it go on the two-on-one on the turnover, and it's a 4-1 Montreal lead.
0: That is courtesy of the Buffalo Sabres radio network. Game two, the series is now tied at one, and it is a best of five with game three in Montreal on Mother's Day at the Bell Center. And listen, all week there's been discussions as to how strong these TV numbers are for both ESPN and TNT south of the border, and they are. Since April 30th, there hasn't been a national game that has drawn less than a million average viewership in the United States. You've got in this past week of the early games in round two, you've got them going around 2.5 million average national audience. But here's the thing. It doesn't hold a candle to Canadian viewership. Canadians are out watching Americans in the playoffs by about 12-1, which is twice the average per capita difference. Typically, Canadians outwatch Americans when it comes to NHL hockey by a six, seven, or eight to one ratio. Right now, 12-1. And of course, a big part of it is being fueled by the original six Montreal Canadiens being in the second round and having gone to game seven against the Tampa Bay Lightning. And game sevens, of course, are TV ratings magic. You had 4 million watching on Sportsnet and TVA Sports in the French language. There were about 1.5 million watching on the American carrier south of the border. You do the math on that, and that is a 24-1 margin in terms of Canadians outwatching Americans. But what makes this memorable

0: notable is that the U.S. numbers are strong. This is not a case of U.S. numbers taking steps back. These are the best U.S. TV numbers that we've seen in a heck of a long time. In the silver medal position, our number two sport business story of the week, talking TV ratings, the Kentucky Derby hits a high watermark on NBC south of the border.
1: Heading for the eighth pole, O'Selly and Commandment are closing in. Renegade rolling down the top of the track, and Golden Temple from far behind. Denon Bourbon trying to fend off O'Selly. Renegade, and here's Golden Temple. Golden Temple from off the pace to win the Derby. And a career-defining, a racing-defining win for Cherie DeVoe.
0: The 152nd Kentucky Derby averages 19.6 million Americans in terms of the national viewership. It peaks at race time at 24.4 million, which is 11% greater than last year. This year was the most watched Kentucky Derby since 1989. And it was not only big news for the Kentucky Derby and horse racing and for NBC as the host broadcaster of that event, but it set up NBA on NBC on Saturday night, Boston Celtics against the Philadelphia 76ers. Game 7 wound up doing 11 million average national audience south of the border, the most watched first round Game 7 ever in NBA history. That's how well the cross promotion worked with the Kentucky Derby and that Game 7. In the gold medal position, our number one sport business story of the week, though, it is a milestone, yet another milestone for women's sport in general and for women's basketball in particular.
2: Toronto's debut here in the six. Season 30 in the WNBA is underway. Brittany Sykes in the triple threat position. Pull-up jumper. Rattles it. The Slim Reaper scores Toronto's first points. Toronto Temple already three steals. Citron flies off the pick. Maneuvers with the shoulder swish.
0: Toronto Temple making history, selling out its franchise opener at the Coca-Cola Coliseum in Toronto. Sandy Brondello didn't get the upset win in their first one, but they're looking to make up for that loss against the Washington Mystics before a sellout crowd. Now, I've heard and had passed along two different numbers. First out of WNBA PR, 8,210, but then later, 8,655. So they probably just did an additional audit on it. Either way, that is a sellout at Coca-Cola Coliseum. And that milestone of the franchise debut of the first WNBA franchise in Canada happens the same week that the Professional Women's Hockey League announces expansion to Detroit and Hamilton. 6 + 2 + 2, they're now at 8 teams plus these two, 10. Expect them to get another two. So it will wind up being 6 and 6 in this next round of expansion. The Ottawa Charge, by the way, in the PWHL playoffs, take a 2-1 lead over the Boston Fleet. 13,000 at the Canadian Tire Center, a record for the PWHL in the playoffs. That is our podium, funded by Alpine Credits, the top three sport business stories of the week. We'll break them down further with Rick Horro, the sport professor, next, right here on the Sport Market, where we're rating and debating the bulls and bears of sport business.
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9: Carlson drags it behind. Carlson hands it off behind the goal. Marner looked to walk in front. Now he shoots. He scores! Mitch Marner, a hat trick here in the playoffs. 3 goals for Mitch Marner and 4 points. 5-0 Golden Knights.
10: The Vegas Golden Knights and their fans sure soaking that in on a Friday night. Game 3 of that series against the Anaheim Ducks. Probably painful for Toronto Maple Leafs fans to see that. Obviously, a lot of fans wishing Mitch Marner the absolute best, but wishing that it had come in a Toronto Maple Leafs uniform. And the pain is that they wound up not getting anything in return going into this season. If Mitch Marner, of course, keeps it up, that's going to be a painful irritant, some salt to the wound for Leafs fans over the course of this Stanley Cup run, simply because, plain and simple, Vegas Golden Knights in the postseason, in the playoffs, the Toronto Maple Leafs on the outside looking in, as are now all but one of the group of 7 Canadian-based franchises, the Montreal Canadiens. They tie that series up at 1, getting set for a Mother's Day extravaganza at the Bell Centre in Montreal on Sunday.

0: On the West Coast, a special acknowledgement of the loss of one of the real icons of Major Junior Hockey in particular and sport in general, Vancouver's Punch McLean, who passed away yesterday at the age of 93. Our thoughts and prayers go out to Punch's family, friends, and all of those he did battle with in hockey over the years. Certainly an iconic personality in hockey and in the business of hockey in British Columbia. Also passing this week, Ted Turner, among his many accomplishments, founding CNN and revolutionizing cable television to this very day. One of those who knows the impact of Ted Turner and what he's done for Atlanta, making it a big hub south of the border for politics, for television, for sport, and more, is none other than Rick Horrow, the sport professor, the visiting sport business expert from Harvard University. And Rick, certainly so many people's lives, in fact, entire industries have been shaped by Ted Turner, certainly one of the real transformative forces of our generation and any generation.
1: Well, not only the CNN relationship, clearly, but the Braves, the Superstation, you know, he was an icon in sports as well, from wearing a managerial uniform in a dugout to basically creating a foundation where the Atlanta Braves became the consistent winner of the NL East and one of the foremost teams in baseball, and then, you know, revolutionized through an era. You know, the Hank Aaron 714 home run, and on and on and on. So he'll be certainly missed. He was iconic.
0: We're talking to the sport prof, Rick Horrow. Rick, one of the things we were talking about in our podium funded by Alpine Credits is the Kentucky Derby, the 152nd Kentucky Derby. This worked out so well for NBC. They put a lot of thought and a lot of cross promotion into it, but they wind up not only averaging 19.6 million Americans for the Derby itself, but another 11 million, the most watched first round Game 7 in NBA history. Boston falls to the Philadelphia 76ers. You put the two together, you're talking about a 30 million viewership proposition. It doesn't get much better than that for NBC or for any broadcaster on either side of the border, for that matter.
1: Well, you know, NBC has been heroic in trying to figure out how to combine programming during a block. Just look at their Super Bowl last year combined with the Winter Olympics and some of the spin-off of the NBA All-Star Week, since they created that package that's beginning this year. So it's all about synergy. And let's remember NBC from the streaming perspective and the Peacock overlay. So it's as good as it gets.
0: Rick, we've talked about it the past couple of weeks, the NHL and the NBA going shoulder to shoulder with their playoffs. It's had more and more of an impact. It's certainly one of the factors for these record-setting numbers that both the NHL and the NBA are scoring. Any further thoughts as to why it's happening and why it's happening in such a strong fashion for both leagues? Is it the rivalry marketing? Is it the play-in that extended things a little bit more on the NBA side of things? Is it the presence of NBC, or is it a little bit of all of those things?
1: A little bit of all of those things. And, you know, the Rogers deal coming up at the end. The NHL, you've got some of those issues too. People work harder at the end of an agreement. It's not necessarily rivalries. As you said earlier, you have only one of the seven Canadian teams left, so that could have gone the other way. You got no New York teams, but yet it seems to be the shoulder programming and the arm-in-arm. I don't think there's any competitive undertone between the NBA and the NHL as it relates to playoffs. I think they're absolutely synergistic.
0: You look at a series like Philadelphia against Carolina, driving 2.346 million in the last game reported. To me, that's a remarkable number for cable in the United States, simply because Raleigh isn't

0: the biggest markets in the U.S. Philadelphia, for sure. It's one of the true iconic sport markets in North America, but not so much Carolina. But still, here you go. Record-setting numbers for the NHL.
1: Well, not only that, Carolina has absolutely no hockey heritage, although they've been playing well the last 20 years since Carmanos moved them from Hartford. So you add to that. But yet, I think it's just a perfect storm. You have a lot of personalities taking over as well. And again, it's a little bit of the passing of the torch. You know, I'm in Dallas today, but you know, Florida, it's kind of hard to be a Lightning supporter and see them eliminated in the first round for 4 years. It's hard to be a Panthers supporter. I know you don't get a lot of sympathy from you, but you know, for a team for the Panthers, all of a sudden not making the playoffs, that's a big deal.
0: What about the NHL draft lottery? Just for a moment, Vancouver had the best chances to pick and to make sure that they weren't going to fall south of three. Nobody was talking, though, about the Toronto Maple Leafs. They wind up winning the draft lottery, and it almost makes you wonder, what kind of impact will this have on tanking strategies and what you do with your record if there's so little guarantee that you can have by far the worst record in the league and not necessarily come away with the number one pick?
1: Well, you know, it all comes back to the commissioner, and I know you know this because you write about it. It's all fixed. You know, David Stern and Gary Bettman, they can't push the right ping pong ball, but you know, the old trick is when you go into the television area and you have the slotted cards, the commissioner knows how to pick the cold card to make sure it's Toronto or Orlando in that case. And I'm here in Dallas, Cooper Flag. Of course I'm kidding, and of course it's stupid, but everybody talking about tanking, and you know, obviously teams that didn't feel like they got a fair shake, it's chance. And you know, is it top three? Look what David Stern / Adam Silver's administration are now going to do as far as seeing that kind of thing doesn't happen again, as far as deliberate tanking. So it's a very complicated issue.
0: Well, it's interesting, and there's advantages. No matter what system you deploy, there's advantages and disadvantages to them. As you say, it'll be interesting to see where the NBA goes with it, because they've identified it as a major, major issue, maybe even bigger than some of the prop betting scandals that they faced over the course of this particular year. But the NHL, again, if you're a Vancouver Canucks fan, you're feeling gypped. You're feeling that I've gone through so much pain, but I don't have the number one. Why isn't it the NFL model where it's a clear out, you know, your 32nd worst record, you get the number one pick? That debate will continue. Go ahead, Rick.
1: Yeah, it's also the debate that continues on the basketball side. But, you know, the good thing is you guys got your Grizzlies because they're playing so well. Oh, they're not there anymore. Oh, why? Because they were terrible. Why? Because the NBA didn't give them a chance to succeed. Anyway, go ahead.
0: A couple of there hit a little bit below the belt, but we'll finish off strong and with decorum. Our gold medal story, Toronto Tempo selling out its franchise opener at Coca-Cola Coliseum in Toronto. 8,655 fans for that. In the same week that PWHL and Mark Walters' group announced Detroit and Hamilton as expansion franchises, they've probably got two more coming to make it a total of 12 by the time the next season gets underway. How dramatic a change is there in the perception of women's sport as a business?
1: Well, very dramatic. And how about Columbus and women's soccer at $200 million when nobody thought that was going to happen? And so a lot of the women's sports hype, and I will say hype for this answer, allows franchise values to go so far beyond traditional metrics, it's hard to believe. You know, women's soccer, $2 million for entry years ago. Jessica Berman would love this, the commissioner, and otherwise. Now it's over $200 million. You know, do the metrics support it? No. It's the greater fool theory. That's not a problem. But, you know, if you're going to spend $200 million, you turn around.

0: down, and then you're worth $400 million 5 years from now, you're going to do it. And that's the basis for all this.
1: Rick, before we let you go, what are your eyes on over the course of the next week? What are some of the things that you're particularly focused on as big sport business storylines?
0: Cubs 20 of 22, going to the Rangers game tonight. Tomorrow, a little bit of golf. And then I am going to the national finals. I'm going to bull riding and rodeo in Fort Worth tomorrow. What a treat. I've never done that. Then I'm excited. I'm going to fly to Vancouver and see Big Country Reeves play. Oh, he's not there either. Okay, never mind.
1: We're going to send out an application, a registration that you actually do the bull riding yourself. You're not there as a spectator, but you're actually on one of those guys.
0: I'm going to send you pictures, okay? 8 seconds. You know, all you got to. I could do anything in 8 seconds.
1: Oh, that sounds good. Hey, listen, always a pleasure. Have a terrific rest of the weekend. Say hi to Duke.
0: Yes, sir.
1: Okay.
0: See you next week.
1: All the best. He is Rick Horro, the visiting sport business expert from Harvard University. He is the sport professor, regular fixture here on the Sport Market. Next up, the impact of an original six franchise winning the NHL draft lottery when it comes to jersey sales, when it comes to trading card value, when it comes to anything to do with the business of sport and the business of collectibles. Ken Richardson of Pastime Sports and Games will break that down for us next, right here on The Sport Market.
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1: These are the sounds of Marcus's most prized possession. 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
3: Stahl with a defensive zone win. He draws it back. Carolina clears it out. And now here's a chance. In on the break. Yushin, he scores! It started with the draw. And then the other way. And Nikolai Ehlers buries it. And it's 4-1 Carolina. And this building is stunned silent.
4: Talking to Wells Fargo Center in downtown Philly, where the Carolina Hurricanes have taken a 3-0 lead in their second round series against Rick Tocchet and the Flyers. They're 7-0. They swept the Senators, much to the chagrin of our producer, Zach Clark. And now they're up 3-0 on the Flyers. And that's a real difficult proposition because, make no mistake, Carolina Hurricanes are playing for keeps here. They realize every game saved will put them in better position if they indeed make the Stanley Cup final, whereas other teams going seven games, a little bit more wear and tear on the engine.
5: Well, I think Carolina realized this might be their year. You look at the teams that have historically beaten them in the past playoffs, and none of them qualified this year, largely Florida being their nightmares. This is the year for Carolina, and they are certainly taking that chance so far through the first two rounds. They have been utterly dominant. It truly is, in the East, a race to see who can beat Carolina.
4: Bronze on the podium, funded by Alpine Credits, is the television numbers for the National Hockey League in this playoff round. Terrific numbers in the United States. They're now sort of doing 2.3, 2.5 million average national audience each game out now in the second round. And that's good stuff. It's setting records for ESPN. It's setting records for TNT. But it doesn't hold a candle to Canadian viewership. Check it out. Game 7, Montreal against the Tampa Bay Lightning. 4 million on Sportsnet and in the French language on TVA, compared to about 1.5 million south of the border. On a per capita basis, that matchup, Canadians outwatching Americans 24-1 in the playoffs, 12-1. Typically, it's 6 or 7-1 during the regular season in terms of Canadians outwatching Americans. So listen, U.S. TV numbers, Gary Bettman should feel very excited. ESPN and TNT should feel good. But the engagement of hockey is still king north of the border. 152nd Kentucky Derby, 19.6 million on NBC, peaked at 24.4 million. The most watched Kentucky Derby since 1989. And what a day for NBC south of the border, because they not only had that number, but they had Boston Celtics and the Philadelphia 76ers in the most watched first round game 7 in NBA history, 11 million Americans. And then history made on Friday night at the Coca-Cola Coliseum in Toronto. The Toronto Tempo brings the WNBA to Canada. Ken Richardson is the principal of Pastime Sports and Games. He's also our collectibles guru, our trading card expert, and he's ready to weigh in on some hot stuff.
2: Hot stuff. What's hot in jerseys, merchandising, and licensing on the Sport Market?
4: Ken Richardson joins us here from Pastime Sports and Games just a few days after Toronto shocked the NHL community by winning the NHL draft lottery, depriving Vancouver and their fan base with their first ever number one pick in 50 plus years of Canucks hockey. The second time in the last decade where

0: Austin Matthews, his potential successor or potential teammate, will go to the Toronto Maple Leafs. And Ken, this is a big deal, obviously, from a hockey operations point of view, but it checks all the boxes. It will have such a major impact on the business of NHL hockey, the business of NHL collectibles, jersey sales, trading card value, any kind of collectible. When an original six franchise, especially one in the largest market in Canada, scores the number one pick, so many boats will float even higher.
1: Yes, that's very, very true when it comes to the trading card market. You know, you're dealing with a very limited supply in many of the top cards. It's not like the apparel side of things where, you know, when the revenue and demand rises, so does the production when on the trading card side. And autographed memorabilia, the athlete's only going to sign so many items. They're only going to produce so many cards. So we see a very huge rise in that category. You know, being based out of Vancouver, I was sure hoping it was going to be a Vancouver ball number that dropped there, and that would have definitely been a huge difference regionally. But for the overall picture on the number of items that are going to be sold overall, Toronto getting the number one draft pick is probably the biggest news for the league in general.
0: How surprised were you that within hours of the NHL draft lottery, there were Gavin McKenna jerseys in Leafs colors on the streets of Toronto?
1: It doesn't really surprise me at all. I would imagine you'll see lots of them at the draft itself. The only question is what number is he going to wear if he's drafted by them? We always have to wait just a little bit because you don't want to stitch up a large number of jerseys in advance and then find out the athlete's going to be wearing a different number.
0: Does the business power of original six franchises like the Toronto Maple Leafs, like the Montreal Canadiens, as two examples here, the two Canadian original six franchises, is it simply history that makes it multi-generational when it comes to the fan base, or is there something else at play here?
1: Well, I think it's definitely the generational side of things. So many fan bases are generated when a person is young and very impressionable, making the decision of who their favorite team is going to be. And whether it's a young boy or girl, they can easily be influenced for which team to cheer for by a parent or a grandparent. And that's really embedded at such a young age who a person is going to cheer for. So when you look at Toronto and Montreal, they have such a reach, you know, even outside of Canada, but certainly inside the Canadian borders. If you're in Halifax or you're in Saskatchewan or Manitoba, there's a very high probability you could be a Toronto Maple Leafs fan or a Montreal Canadiens fan. So those are probably of the two original sixes, the two teams that we would find in Canada that would drive a lot more revenue, even more so than, you know, Detroit, Chicago, and the Rangers.
0: We've got Ken Richardson, our collectibles guru, our trading card expert, the principal of Pastime Sports and Games. You can reach him at ken@pastimesports.ca. We got him for another 90 seconds here on the Sport Market. Want to just go there right away and ask you about our release of the week on Pastime Radio, the collectibles show, our companion show, Upper Deck SPX. Is that, and it's certainly reflective of how much the technology has changed, because they're really a high-tech card right from the very beginning.
1: Yes, that's absolutely true. A lot of the brands, they all have their own little niche. from one side where it could be the, your traditional old peachy trading card, which so many people collected as a young person going into the local convenience store and buying a pack of cards, to something like SPX that's been released this week, where they've really leveraged where technology has gone with different thicknesses and substrates, producing the trading cards and die cut cards and you know, holograms and foil. It's all the different things that they're able to do manufacturing trading cards. They use so many of them in this particular brand.
0: Ken, as always, so appreciate it. Look forward to teaming up with you on Pastime Radio later on this weekend. Always appreciate having you on the Sport Market.
1: Wonderful. Thank you so much for having me.
0: He is Ken Richardson of Pastime Sports and Games. And he mentioned just a couple of minutes ago, one of the things at play here is imprinting. And they say so many rooting interests are related to who your favorite team, who your favorite athlete is between ages 8 and 12. And the bonds formed then tend to last for a lifetime. At least that's what some of the data, or a lot of the data, does seem to indicate. And the concept of imprinting is very much at play when it comes to original six franchises and the multi-generational appeal of the history behind those original six heritage brands. Next up, it is our penny stocks. Some of the smaller sport business storylines that could make it to the big board in the coming weeks and months. We're rating and debating the bulls and bears of sport business here on the Sport Market, on the Sport Market Radio Network and the Sportsnet Radio Network, including the Fan 590 Toronto, Sportsnet 960 Calgary, and the Anchor, Sportsnet 650 Vancouver.
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6: So today is special because we're here to celebrate what's next for Hockey Town. It's a moment that brings together so many people who care about this game and this city. Today is more than just an announcement. It's about growth. It's about opportunity, and it's about celebrating something really exciting to a city that already has so much to be proud of.
7: The PWHL is coming to Hockey Town USA, coming to Detroit with an expansion franchise, and also coming to Hamilton, and fully expect two more for a total of 12 to be announced to play in the 2026-2027 PWHL regular season. Now, if this wasn't as securely financed as it is under Mark Walter's managing partnership of the PWHL, I'd be more concerned about the pace of expansion here. But I got to tell you, the women's hockey market is a lot deeper than a lot of us recognize. And secondly, as long as that financial support is there and everything continues to integrate around one women's league, there's some pretty good stuff here that the PWHL can accomplish. And the more markets, the more momentum is gained, the better that is for women's hockey in particular and women's sport in general. Of course, we've been talking about our podium, including the historic debut of the Toronto Tempo on Friday night, the generational television numbers of the 152nd Kentucky Derby south of the border on NBC, and how NBC cross-marketed that with Game 7 in the NBA. And then, of course, just how there's records being set almost game by game south of the border on ESPN and TNT. But the television numbers are even stronger here in Canada, and on a per capita basis, especially so, Canadians out-watching Americans by a factor of 12 to 1. It tends to be six or seven Canadians for every one American watching during the regular season. But in this Montreal-Tampa Game 7, it was like through the roof, and essentially 4 million average national audience watching on Rogers Sportsnet from coast to coast to coast and on TVA Sports in the French language. We're also going to be spending a big chunk of our second national hour talking about some of the other storylines. And that's why we get to our penny stocks, some of the storylines that could make it to the big board in the coming weeks and months, including Vancouver Whitecaps FC. Is there a Vancouver solution that arises that keeps the franchise in that number two English language market in Canada, number three market overall, or are they on their way to Las Vegas in what would be one of the most bizarre relocation storylines in the history of the business of sport? We'll be talking about the countdown to the FIFA 2026 World Cup, which is now just 5-6 weeks away, with concerning news on Alphonso Davies, of course, just coming back after

0: your torn ACL, now expected to be missing for 4 to 5 weeks, which is really cutting it close when you consider that Canada plays Bosnia-Herzegovina on June 12th. And I'll tell you, this is an example of where Canadian performance will affect the bottom line in a really big way at the World Cup. If you have Canada set some momentum here, get their first victory, get into the second round, all bets are off. The investment in both Toronto and Vancouver will be seen to be worth it. But if the Canadian team doesn't make it, that's an entirely different proposition. We, in our opening bell commentary, talked about the destination TV, destination radio that the NFL deploys so brilliantly in everything that it does. You're going to see a little bit more of that in another penny stock to watch for this coming week, and that is the NFL schedule release, which is scheduled for Thursday. We're also going to look at what the potential impact is of the announced or confirmed new salary cap in the NHL, in particular, the impact on the 7 Canadian franchises. We'll get into that with Steve McAllister of Gaming News Canada coming your way in the next hour. And then the reaction to the appointments of John Chayka and Matt Sundin and the impending announcement of a new general manager in Vancouver. We'll get to all of that in this second hour in our penny stocks. You can follow us as we rate and debate the Bulls and Bears of sport business on X at the Sport Market, THE Sport Market. We'll close out this hour with a lighter side take on the business of sport.
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2: The Maple Leafs won the draft lottery. Gary Bettman holding the most mysterious briefcase in Pulp Fiction. The Leafs announced their new general manager, Chayka, GPT. Somehow the Oilers took a bad goaltending situation and made it both worse and more expensive. We've got an update on Canada's goaltending situation. The first of 3 named to represent the country at the World Hockey Championship in Switzerland is Jet Greaves. That was my reaction. Apparently he plays for Columbus, but with that name, got to get that guy to Winnipeg to back up Hellebuck. Montreal eliminated Tampa in Game 7 despite being outshot 29-9. It was just like Star Wars. And speculation the Hurricane sweep could be the end of Brady Tkachuk's Senators tenure. When I see the prices of stuff, I can't help but wonder if we're getting rid of the wrong Senators in Ottawa.
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1: Tonight, the second round action is in full swing in the Stanley Cup playoffs. After a dominant bounce-back performance in Buffalo, the Canadiens head home tied at one game apiece. Then, Mitch Marner's hat trick led the way for Vegas to take a 2-1 edge in the series. Now Anaheim looks to tie things up in Game 4. You just have to watch the Stanley Cup playoffs. 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
3: Both the NHL and the NBA posting rock and roll television numbers so far, 1.5 rounds in to their playoffs that are running as they have for the last 15, almost 20 years now, shoulder to shoulder. And what's driving things south of the border with the NBA is the participation, of course, of Doncic, James, and the LA Lakers, even though they're down 2-0 to the defending Larry O'B title holders led by Canadian Hamilton's Shea Gilgeous-Alexander. Can they do the repeat? Can they win back-to-back? Also, on the NHL side of things, especially here north of the border, the power of an Original Six franchise, the power of the Montreal Canadiens, 4.1 million average national audience on Rogers Sportsnet from coast to coast to coast and TVA Sports in the French language. And that is one of our revisits of the podium.
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3: U.S. TV numbers, real good, south of the border. Things like the most watched first round series in history of the New Deal. Also, most watched on U.S. cable television. All those numbers are following. You're getting Carolina Hurricanes, which are not a national brand. They're very much a peripheral brand. In a small market like Raleigh, North Carolina, they play the Philadelphia Flyers in Game 3's TV numbers, 2.346 million average national audience. So all that is good stuff, but it simply, as we said in the first national hour, doesn't hold a candle to how engaged Canadians are when there's Canadian

0: on the NBA. But the cross promotion is working out real well for both. When both leagues are selling out their buildings, seeing really strong numbers in the resale market, and are also seeing television numbers like what we've seen in both fronts, in both leagues, you know the strategy of going shoulder to shoulder is working out real well. Our podium silver has the Kentucky Derby, the most watched since 1989 last week in Louisville, Kentucky. 19.6 million average national audience south of the border. It peaked at race time at 24.4 million. As I said, the most watched Kentucky Derby since 1989. 19.6 million average national audience. And that set the stage for the most watched NBA Game 7 ever between the Philadelphia Sixers, who upset, and the Boston Celtics, who upset the Celtics in front of 11 million average viewership. And then history made at the Coca-Cola Coliseum in Toronto on a Friday night. Big deal for women's sport. Big deal for women's basketball. The Toronto Tempo loses to the Washington Mystics, but not before making history with their franchise opener in front of a sold-out building of 8,655. And again, it's the same week that National Women's Soccer League has some big storylines. Northern Super League is underway. And the Professional Women's Hockey League winds up announcing expansion franchises in Detroit and Hamilton. All that is happening in women's sports. We're going to break down the podium. We're going to talk about the Toronto Maple Leafs' appointment of John Chayka and Matt Sundin. We'll talk about the draft lottery. We'll talk about a lot of stories making news in the business of sport here in Canada and throughout North America with Steve McAllister of Gaming News Canada next, right here on The Sport Market.
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8: He's got to find an open man. He does for a quick shot. That stop. Rebound. Doan plays it across. Gets it back again. Doan with a blast. It's blocked. Sabres, the far circle. In front. Scores! Zach Benson! What a dog! He added some bark and bite there at the front of the Montreal net, and Buffalo's on the board, trailing 3-1 with 37.2 seconds to go in the second.
9: Benson wasn't going to be enough on a Friday night. In Buffalo, Montreal Canadiens hold on to a 5-1 victory in Game 2, setting the stage for a Mother's Day special on Sunday at the Bell Centre, a game that will not only be well-watched on Rogers Sportsnet and TVA Sports in the French language because of the Montreal Canadiens, but also because of how many roots the Buffalo Sabres have, especially in Southern Ontario. Almost honorary Canadian team status with so many of their season ticket holders from the Golden Horseshoe as well. That series goes north of 5 into 6 and 7 game territory. It'll be double digits average national audience here in Canada, at least in terms of average 15-minute audience. Steve McAllister joins us here on the Sport Market from Gaming News Canada. And I can't resist but go to Mitch Marner, Steve, and ask you for the action that you expect on the former Toronto Maple Leaf the rest of these playoffs after scoring his fifth career hat trick on a Friday night in Anaheim, Southern California, and his first in the playoffs.
10: I had a couple of thoughts, Tom, getting ready for this interview this morning. One is I'm glad I've got Mitch Marner in my playoff hockey pool.
9: There you go. For real.
10: Yeah. And secondly, just, I think if you're looking at just out for a drive this morning and thinking about some early Conn Smythe Trophy candidates, and, Nathan MacKinnon comes to mind right away with what Colorado's been doing so far. But yeah, Mitch Marner, 13 points in the playoffs, and including last night's four-point performance. I mean, he's certainly in that Smythe conversation right now, although, Vegas, I think Vegas has his hands full with Anaheim.
9: How much do you think the Mitch Marner storyline will shape what the Maple Leafs do and what Austin Matthews' camp does with his future with the Toronto Maple Leafs? Because certainly it's got to be a priority for newly appointed general manager John Chayka and for his executive advisor Matt Sundin to ensure that they don't come away with nothing if indeed the plan is for Austin Matthews, AM34, to leave the franchise.
10: Yeah, listen, Tom, if Matthews is going to stay in Toronto and there's a will on both sides for that to happen, then, John Chayka's priority is to go out and find a player who can complement Austin Matthews. And it was very obvious this year that when you look at the Leafs season that they weren't able to replace not just Mitch Marner.

0: Jr.'s production, but also how complimentary he was to Matthews, obviously a very important part of the Leafs' power play. And so that's got to be a priority if Matthews is going to stay. And if you're a Leafs fan and if the, you know, the Leafs winning the draft lottery, if they decide to take Gavin McCann with the first pick, I'm not sure that Gavin McCann is going to be that guy to come in right away and be that really important, you know, kind of Leon Draisaitl to Connor McDavid. So I think that's Chaka's first priority has to be to keep Matthews, and then number two is find someone who can be that second superstar.
1: We're talking to Steve McAllister of Gaming News Canada, former sports editor of the Globe and Mail, former managing editor of Yahoo Sports Canada, and regular contributor to the Sport Market. What a 24-hour period. What a roller coaster for the Leafs and the Leafs fans from Southern Ontario and across the country. First, a very unusual but a compelling press conference announcement. And then the next day, the Leafs win the draft lottery. Who would have had those two events happening on their bingo cards?
0: I mean, in a crazy season for the Maple Leafs, Tom, it's kind of like the hits just keep on coming. And listen, you know, with regards to the Chaka hiring, there's two trains of thought I have here. One is that, I might have even mentioned this last time I was on your program, is that I'd like to see the Leafs think outside the box a bit. I mean, Chaka certainly, you know, pardon the bad pun, he ticks off that box. And secondly, the NHL is a second chance league. I mean, you look at, we have two coaches that right now, Joel Quenneville in Anaheim and Rick Hawk in the Philadelphia Flyers who have run afoul of the league in the past. Lots of examples of coaches and executives and others who have lost jobs and found jobs right away. Look at John Tortorella right now with what he's doing in Las Vegas. So it is a second chance league. If you're rooting for John Chaka, you're hoping when he was in Phoenix, he was a young guy who made some mistakes because of his youth, and he's learned from them. And you'll see what happens with him in the general manager's role. And at the same time, I think Matt Sundin is a great buffer, and I obviously that had a large role to play in Keith Pelley bringing Sundin on board.
1: Steve, let's stick with the appointment, but focus on maybe something a little bit different. And it's a focus of mine, given the business of sport background, given, you know, the emphasis I place on structure and form following function. To me, I would have preferred to see Keith Pelley, obviously emphasize his role as CEO, but to bring on board a president of hockey operations, both as a buffer to help him be the buffer between hockey operations and ownership, but also to provide a bridge, a cross-marketing bridge between the product of the team and the marketing and sales of the team. And I look no further than not only the last Toronto model, where Brendan Shanahan was exactly that, president of hockey operations and a general manager reporting to him, first Dubas and then Treleving. How much of a factor is that for you, especially when we look at the Montreal Canadiens? Jeff Gorton began as executive vice president, hockey operations. Kent Hughes began as general manager. Hughes retains the general manager title. Gorton is now president, hockey operations. I really think that structure, especially for a Canadian-based franchise, is the right one. And not to pile on, but I think that Keith Pelley also could have made his own life a lot less stressful if he was able to take a little bit of a step back as CEO and focus on the business side and the sales side and have the hockey professionals promote the product.
0: Yeah, no, I think that's a fair point, Tom. And Keith Pelley, when he moved into that job at MLSC, he decided to get rid of Brendan Shanahan, made the decision to let Masai Ujiri go. So far there doesn't seem to have been a lot of fallout from the Ujiri decision. But yeah, I agree with you, and I think the one concern I have, if,

0: if I understand it correctly, Sundin will report to Chayka, and I'm not sure. I can't agree with that move. To your point, Tom, I think, you know, Sundin would have been better placed as a guy who was in a president's position and have Chayka report to him. And you're right, kind of be that guy between Chayka and between Keith Pelley.
1: And I know that Mats doesn't have that experience either, but I just think it also would have sold better in the marketplace with Sundin as a president, hockey operations, and Chayka as the general manager, knowing that Chayka would in that model, report to Sundin.
0: Yeah, and I think, Tom, listen, Sundin brings some certain qualities, right? Like people, when people talk about Lou Lamoriello, you don't very often hear about people lauding Lou's knowledge of talent or the great moves he made as a general manager, and he did that. But when people talk about Lou Lamoriello, they talk about more about the standards he set and the culture he created and the rules that he put in place and doing things a certain way. And I think you don't have to have been the CEO of a company or run a business to put those kinds of principles and morals and values in place. So I think Mats Sundin is quite capable of doing that. And if I remember correctly, when Brendan Shanahan came to Toronto, he had some experience working in the NHL front office on the player operations side, but that's much different than being president of a hockey team.
1: We're talking to Steve McAllister of Gaming News Canada here on the Sport Market on the Sportsnet Radio Network and the Sport Market Radio Network. Television numbers, super solid on both sides of the border for the National Hockey League. We saw the 4 million average national audience, English and French combined, on Rogers Sportsnet and TVA Sports for Game 7 of the Tampa Bay-Montreal series. We've seen terrific numbers coming out of Buffalo and Montreal. South of the border, records are being set. Super solid, strong, high watermarks here. What is the explanation? What's the single driver, if you can pin down one, that is giving the NHL one of its best playoff seasons in many years, probably since the last time a Canadian team made the Stanley Cup final that wasn't known as the Edmonton Oilers?
0: It does feel, Tom, like there's definitely been an Olympic bump for the NHL, and that there was so much interest in the U.S. victory over Canada at the Winter Olympics. And I'll also give the women's, the U.S. women's team some credit as well for winning the gold medal. So I think hockey is on the radar of a lot more Americans today than it was before the Milan Cortina Olympics, with casual sports fans. And then I know you're looking for one thing, but I'll just add to it. I thought some great storylines in the first round. The first round is just incredible. You know, like 2 weeks where you have hockey every night. I think there were six of the eight first round series went six games or longer. And then I think you need to give some credit to ESPN and TNT for what they're doing with the quality around the broadcast and some of the personalities that are involved in those broadcasts.
1: Yeah, and that's where I go. You know, rivalry marketing that is supported by the current playoff structure that the NHL has. I know that it's a favorite whipping boy topic of, some players in the league, some general managers in the league, a lot of fans and a lot of media observers. But as we've been saying on this show, the data shows that the current NHL playoff structure is working in terms of TV numbers. It just brings in so many more fans in a first round than the previous formats did. And that, of course, follows along the line of the more listeners or viewers in the first chapter of your story, the more will still be around for the ride at the end of your story.
0: Yeah, I think that's true. And then it almost feels, Tom, like there's a bit of a lull's not the right word, but there is a bit of where people do take a step back in the second round. But again, I think if you're a hockey fan, you look right now, I think Minnesota getting in the second round is a good thing for the league and for players like Kaprizov and Quinn Hughes and for fans to see those guys. And I think what Colorado's done so far, going undefeated in the playoffs, They're my Stanley Cup favorite. That's a great

0: story to watch. And I think now the Carolina Hurricanes, they're on people's radar for what they're doing. Also going 6-0 so far, and on their way to making very quick work of Philadelphia. So there are some good storylines. There are obviously some great players still involved in the playoffs. And yeah, the Buffalo, certainly for Canadians, the Buffalo Montreal series is much watched television.
1: Another factor that makes this sort of more of a 2-year phenomenon, or at least an 18-month phenomenon, than just 1 year. You mentioned the Olympics in Milano Cortina. Absolutely agree with you. But the Four Nations face-off a year and a half ago, that began a love affair with a lot of casual fans that became much more engaged as hockey fans, especially south of the border. And of course, here in Canada, the gold medal meant a lot.
0: Yeah, absolutely. I also wonder, too, Tom, if we're in a situation right now where the NBA, and again, I'll admit, I don't watch a lot of NBA basketball on television. I don't follow a lot of the coverage, but it does feel like maybe right now the NBA isn't quite as popular, or the NHL has gained popularity and is giving the NBA a run for his money right now in the U.S. But I think it's certainly proven, and this is something you and I've talked about, I think for 15 years now on the sport market, is that just how relevant and important international hockey is to growing the game in North America. And the Four Nations Cup and the 2026 Winter Olympics are exhibit A and B of that.
1: Absolutely no question. Last one for you. We got about 60 seconds. Are you feeling the buzz of the FIFA 2026 World Cup? Has it hit Toronto yet with the seven matches upcoming in at BC Place in Vancouver? Are you feeling it, or are you still waiting for that a tsunami of interest to hit you?
0: Yeah, it hasn't hit me yet, Tom. And again, I think as someone, who still spends a big chunk of his life as a journalist, so, you tend to be a little bit objective about this. And I think for me, I'm more focused on some of the errors that FIFA has made, like Gianni Infantino handing out a phony peace prize to Donald Trump. The reports issued, I think last week out of Vancouver, that Infantino was looking for police escorts and special driving privileges around Vancouver. There's been some controversy in Toronto around the fan fest and talking about potentially charging people to attend the fan fest. So, there's been a fair bit of negative publicity. I think just like the Olympics, though, Tom, like once the games start, once you have that opening, that first touch of the ball, especially with the Canada-Bosnia game, I think, all that will be forgotten and the focus will be on the soccer. But this feels awful lot like a run-up to an Olympic Games right now.
1: Yeah, and you do a mega event like the Olympics, you do a mega event like the FIFA World Cup. All the negatives are on full display, all the controversies. What would one of those mega events be without a construction delay, budget overrun, or other controversy? We're seeing that play off, but I agree with you, and that's why we said earlier this hour, if Canada does really well, it's going to make this very memorable and make it worth it financially.
0: Yeah, at the same time, you and I both saw in 2010 at the Vancouver Olympics, once Canada won that the first gold medal, I think it was Mikhail Kingsbury. I hope I've got it right. But once all those medals started happening and there was that wave of nationalism that I don't think you and I have seen in our lifetime as Canadians, all the other stuff, the unfortunate accident involving the Georgian Luger and some of the lack of snow in the early days and all those problems,
1: they went away.
0: It was all focused on the competition. And I think it's a pretty safe bet it'll be the same scenario as what happens with the FIFA World Cup.
1: Steve, love having you on. Thanks so much for doing this. Have a terrific weekend. Say hi to Jules. Wish her a happy Mother's Day for tomorrow.
0: Thanks, Tom, and happy Mother's Day to Tanya and all the mothers among your audience.
1: Okay, sounds good. He is Steve McAllister of Gaming News Canada, former sports editor of Globe and Mail, former managing editor of Yahoo Sports Canada. are Bulls and Bears, the week's biggest winners and

0: Losers in the business of sport. That's next right here.
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4: Final 5 seconds. Pritchard's three off the mark. Rebound goes to Tyrese Maxey. And for the first time in franchise history, the Philadelphia 76ers have come back from 3-1 down. They take out the number two seed in the East, and the process is moving on to the second round.
5: Definitely shaking things up in the association. That Game 7, which was the most watched first round Game 7 in NBA history with 11 million average national audience of Americans to see the Celtics lose to the Philadelphia 76ers despite having home court advantage in that Game 7. And of course, that had a terrific lead in, which is silver on the podium funded by Alpine Credits. 19.6 million average national audience on NBC for the 152nd running of the Kentucky Derby, the most watched since 1989. But big history, of course, on a Friday night in Toronto. The WNBA is now officially here. The Toronto Tempo become the first Canadian-based WNBA franchise. They lose their franchise opener. They lose their home opener. But certainly a lot of growth and development to come. And then you just wonder what the future holds for other Canadian franchises and how much that does for the business of women's sport here in Canada. If you're a sports fan looking for an unforgettable trip, you've got to get yourself connected to sports travel expert Neil Chark from Uniglobe Carefree Travel. 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
3: It's time for the bulls and bears of sports business. Winners and losers in the business of sports. The fast rising stocks and the ones who've fallen.
5: In the dictionary beside win-win proposition, you've got the heightening, the elevating of the salary cap. It's good for the teams in terms of being able to attract more talent and fit it under a bigger pie, but it is also good for the PA, for the players themselves, with hockey-related revenues increasing, showing that things are good in the world of sport for the National Hockey League. And the announcement, which was fully expected, it was made official this week. The salary cap for next year will go from the high 90s to $104 million U.S. dollars. Within the next three playing seasons, you're seeing an overall growth of $30 million to the salary cap. Not only that is big news for the cap, but the floor rising to $77 million, $20 million for max individual salary. Again, that's a bull market for the National Hockey League. It's a bull market for the PA and for star players in the league. And you're going to see average annual salaries skyrocket in these next couple of years.

0: And it is the biggest percentage growth over a three-year period in the history of the salary cap. The question for you, Zach Clark, in the producer's chair, what's the impact on the seven Canadian-based franchises? Keeping in mind that for the most part, Canadian-based franchises play to the salary cap. All of them in the current deal are within $2 to $3 million of the salary cap, with the exception of the Calgary Flames, who are $9, $10 million south of the salary cap. Is there any thought on your mind, in your mind, that going forward, this might put pressure on smaller market Canadian franchises like the Winnipeg Jets, like the Ottawa Senators? Or is hockey that strong at the community level, at the business level in this country, that hockey ops should be able to be maxed out?
1: No, I agree with you, Tom. I think that it does provide a little bit of pressure. And what it now means is we're going to enter an era of hockey where the teams that have the most consistent success are the teams with the best ability to manage the cap. And we're seeing that even to relate it here to Vancouver, where you've heard a lot of rumors about getting a cap expert as the new general manager in Evan Gold, simply because being able to manage and extract the absolute maximum value is going to be huge. And the other ramification is that it is severely, severely going to continue to change our perception of contracts, and even contracts that are, you know, right now considered extremely bad contracts, like Jonathan Huberdeau in Calgary or Elias Pettersson here in Vancouver, aren't going to look as bad in a couple of years when they're a significantly less percentage of the cap than they are right now. And likewise, the smart GMs that are inking up their players to long-term contracts right now are going to look great. So what it's going to do is it's going to launch an era of just hugely risky contracts of rookie players getting signed to long-term deals, because the potential value when the cap goes up is that much more. But obviously, if they don't pan out, then that is the risk and reward. So I think we're going to enter an era of some riskier NHL contracts, but I think that that makes it really exciting for both the players and fans alike.
0: You know, when you look at the Canadian-based franchises, even a small Canadian market like Winnipeg is the equivalent of a mid-sized to large U.S. market. The Winnipeg Jets, in a market one-seventh the size of Atlanta, are tripling what the sponsorships was. The seat revenues are quadruple what they were with the old Atlanta Thrashers. It's almost as if there's no such thing as a small Canadian market when you look overall at the National Hockey League. Hockey economics are really strong in this marketplace. That's why I always say, if you're going to put another franchise in Canada, actually a second team in Toronto is as safe a business bet as any. That's what's going to be interesting, is do the Montreal Canadiens, as an example, and I fully expect them, they've been playing to the cap this year. They're going to continue to play to the cap, and they're going to be snuggled in even with the increased cap. You know that Toronto, from a fan's point of view, they've got to spend to the cap. They make too much money. Most Canadian teams can't sell not spending to the cap when it comes to their season ticket holders.
1: Well, the thing is with Canadian fans is, if I was to use one word to describe it, it's kind of rabid. You know, Canadian fans really, really care about their teams. And when you care about your team, you desperately want to see them doing well. And of course, spending to the cap is conducive to doing well. And you're right, these teams are going to have to be really careful. I love the example of Montreal there, Tom, because that's a team that I think right now is in a good situation. But boy, are they going to have to be careful. They've got a lot of their best players still on rookie contracts, ELCs, that are going to be commanding huge top dollar, and finding a way to kind of keep the gang together while remaining competitive, it's going to require a lot of restructuring, perhaps even some roster movement. And it kind of harkens back to my point of, it's going to be the teams that manage the cap the best that are the most competitive. But as you said, especially in a Canadian market, you don't have the luxury of being able to spend near the cap floor for a couple of years, unless maybe you're in the thick of a rebuild like Vancouver or Calgary. But you're right, those other teams, you've got the fan pressure and the pressure to stay competitive that's going to keep you spending top dollar.
0: Again, hockey is a bull market overall right now. It's a bull market in Canada. The salary cap going up to $104 million next year, $30 million growth over the next three seasons, $20 million max individual

0: contract and a $77 million U.S. floor. That is our bull market this week. That's the biggest winner in the business of sport, the NHL and the PA, the owners and the players. When it comes to the Bears of the week, and it's not an all bad news proposition, it's the American League. I never remember seeing something more than a month into the season like what we're seeing right now in the American League, where the only teams above 500 are the Pinstripes, the New York Yankees, and the Tampa Bay Rays. One of them, big payroll, big market, big apple. The other one, austerity plan, money ball type economics, the Tampa Bay Rays. Can you believe it, Zach Clark, that every other team in the American League, including the Toronto Blue Jays, is below 500?
1: It is truly unfathomable that, as you say, in the AL East, it's just the Rays and Yankees, and the AL as a whole, four teams are above 500, 11 are below it. I mean, that's truly, I don't want to use the word pathetic, it feels a bit harsh, but it is almost like the parody that we're seeing in the NHL, where the Eastern Conference is just so infinitely stronger than the West, and we're seeing that now in the MLB, although it's interesting because the MLB is a league that usually has a pretty well-balanced conference between the AL and the NL, but this year is just topsy-turvy. And of course, we are still at the fairly early part of the season. There's lots of teams, you know, right below 500. The Mariners, one game. The Tigers and Royals, three games. The Blue Jays, four games. So, you know, those are teams that can turn their records around. But right now, I don't think that anyone in their right mind would have told you that only four teams in the entire American League would have been fighting for 500 at this point in the season. It's just unthinkable.
0: And only two in the American League. Of course, that could very well be the top two coming into the postseason. And then the Toronto Blue Jays would be vying for a second wild card. Now, you always look at when a team is mired in inconsistency, you look at a game that might turn things around. And I'm not saying we'll have to see. But last night was one of those kinds of games where Dylan Cease got 10 strikeouts, a 5-hit shutout over 7 innings. Hoffman came in, gave up 1 hit, no runs. Barlin came in to close out the game. That's a big win, because it could have easily gone the other way with just 2 runs scored. But the way Cease was pitching, it puts it in the W column. That could be, with 2 more games against the Los Angeles Angels, it could be the game that helps turn things around. They don't have much more wiggle room if they're going to be serious about qualifying for the postseason.
1: Absolutely, Tom. Couldn't agree more. Sports, especially team sports, are sports of momentum and sports of, you know, when players are starting to feel it, you can really string things together. And you're right. It's exactly what you need, is a turning point. And I think that if they're able to string some things together, considering how weak the AL East and indeed the entire American League is right now, the door is still wide open despite a bad Blue Jays start. And I think that that's the one thing that the Blue Jays can look at in their season and still be thankful for, is that, you know what, you've come this far, you haven't had a great start, and yet you're still right in the thick of things due to the weakness of the competition. So the Blue Jays, they just need to string something together and they'll be great. Just quickly on the topic of some great starting pitching, I just wanted to shout out a bunch of pitching records that were broken over this past couple of days by Jacob Mizorowski, who set all of the fastest pitches thrown by a starting pitcher. He now holds 1 through 7.
0: Wow.
1: Absolutely incredible. Consistently throwing for above 103. Just unheard of from a starting pitcher. And we're starting to see just the baseball get better and better and better. And boy, I feel bad for these hitters. You don't even get to see the ball before it's in the catcher's mitt.
0: He's Zach Clark. I'm Tom Manick. We're both happy to have you along for the ride. We're going to dig a little bit deeper on why structure matters, especially in the Canadian market when it comes to organizing hockey operations within the overall structure. We'll get into that next, right here on this
2: great goal. Let's go to Dave at the bench.
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10: A lot of business of hockey news, a lot of tongues wagging in Toronto this week, not only as a result of the press conference that announces John Chayka and Matt Sundin as the 1-2 punch atop hockey operations with Maple Leaf Sports and Entertainment and the Toronto Maple Leafs in particular, but then 24 hours later, the draft lottery is won by those same Toronto Maple Leafs. And it's a proposition the day before that people just didn't even have their heads around, that it would be something possible. But sure enough, the Leafs do the Austin Matthews thing and wind up getting the number one overall pick. And it's a big deal from a business point of view, as Ken Richardson of Pastime Sports and Games mentioned in the opening National Hour. It sets up so many opportunities when an original six franchise has a number one pick. We saw it with Connor Bedard and the jersey sales, trading card value. The general hype and buzz is absolutely over the top. The discussion

0: this week in the business of hockey included the decision to bring on board John Chayka and then Matt Sundin as in an executive advisory role. I'm not going to go where others have gone all week, but I will go with structure. And I do believe that structure matters, especially in a Canadian market, especially in the biggest Canadian market of Toronto. And what I mean by structure is, how do you best structure your hockey product, your hockey operations, in the overall context of a corporate structure like Maple Leaf Sports and Entertainment, where you have joint marketing, joint sales, joint broadcast. You have all the shared centralized services. And then you've got the hockey operations, the basketball operations, the soccer operations, the football operations with the Toronto Argonauts, and more. To me, the right structure for MLSE and for Keith Pelley, quite frankly, because it's a massive job. It is a big job, and it is heading the biggest sports and entertainment company in the country. I think Keith adds extra work to himself by holding on to CEO and not having a president hockey operations like he had with, or like was there with, Brendan Shanahan beforehand, and like the Montreal Canadiens deploy with Jeff Gorton as president hockey operations, Kent Hughes as general manager. So that's where I would weigh in, and it's done. But the next time the Maple Leafs go through something like this, or any Canadian-based franchise goes through it, really look at the advantages of a president hockey operations and a general manager reporting to that president hockey operations. It winds up being a buffer, especially because in some ownerships, they can't help but get involved into sometimes the minutiae, the operation side of things. This provides a buffer. Jeff Gorton provides that buffer to Jeff Molson, the owner of the Montreal Canadiens. Kent Hughes reports to Gorton. And I do think that you could have even better sold Matt Sundin as president hockey operations, serving as the buffer and bridge to Keith Pelley and by extension ownership, and then have John Chayka as the general manager. Again, it's all done, but I really advocate for that structure, especially for your Canadian-based team where there's so much attention and it helps to separate the business ops from the hockey ops. Bottom line, we're going to close out this hour with a lighter topic, a lighter side take on the business of sport.
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2: The Padres and Diamondbacks split a two-game weekend series in Mexico City at Mile and a Half High Stadium. They're always very specific with the teams they send down there. Like American sports think the only states Mexicans have ever heard of are California, Arizona, and Texas. The U.S. is the one confused by geography. Then he can't even find the Gulf of Mexico on a map anymore. And remember Yasiel Puig played for the Dodgers mid-last decade? He signed with the Toronto Maple Leafs of the Canadian Baseball League. I didn't know you could do that. Just name your professional team after another famous team. Kind of confusing. The Leafs haven't won a championship since 2007, so it's been a while. Still 40 years more recently than the hockey team. And Kenley Jensen, back-to-back walk-off home run losses. The Detroit Tigers celebrating 40 years of relievers destroying dreams.
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3: Tonight, second round action is in full swing in the Stanley Cup playoffs after a dominant bounce back performance in Buffalo. The Canadiens head home tied at one game apiece. Then, Mitch Marner's hat trick led the way for Vegas to take a 2-1 edge in the series.
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15: A little bit of a quieter ball game for you today. Last night was a lot of work for you, broadcasting two games at once.
16: We were keeping our eye on the Toronto Raptor game last night.
15: You were keeping your eye on the Raptor game. I was locked into my Blue Jays.
16: I don't know. I think I saw you pumping that fist pretty hard when R.J. Barrett hit that big shot late in the ballgame. The 1-1 pitch, and Okamoto got underneath it, sends it on a ride, out to center field. It's up and over the wall, and he does it again. A deep moonshot for Okamoto into the second deck. He launched that thing.
15: I mean, that's an absolute bomb. What a swing from him.
16: None out here in the eighth inning. And the 1-2 is whipped into left field. Schneider comes through past Tristan Gray at third base. Two ribbies for David Schneider. And the Blue Jays rip open an 8-4 lead.
15: Well, there's not a man in that dugout, potentially in the crowd, that isn't happy for David Schneider.
16: And the Blue Jays win a big one, 11-4 over the Minnesota Twins.
5: Yeah, I'm sure the he won't be staring at the ceiling tonight. You know, I mean, you literally feel good for him. You know, and you can't question his work ethic. You can't question his attitude. You know, and we were at.

0: point, myself included, where you feel for him. So hopefully it gets him going a little bit. You know, one hit can do a lot for him.
1: The 2-1 pitch is now 2-2, and he sits down quickly on a fastball up high that he chased after. And Yesavage just got his sixth strikeout of the game.
2: Yeah, it felt really good. Arm felt great, but wasn't as efficient with those 80 pitches as I wanted to.
1: Okamoto, the 1-0 pitch, and Okamoto gets underneath it, sends it on another rocket out to left center field. It's on the track, it's at the wall, and looking up and watching it go is Austin Martin and Trevor Larnach. The quesadilla king does it again. Opa set, ready with the 0-1 pitch, and Sosa sends it out to second. It's picked up by Kiechel. He tosses to the shortstop, leading for one over the first for two, and the double play ends the Blue Jay rally and ends this ball game.
0: It's weird, you know, an 11-45 game is weird, and starter going two hitters is weird, you know, but you got to make adjustments, and we just didn't quite make them quick enough.
1: Lauer looks out at second, kicks and fires on the first pitch to Valade, and he jumps on it, sends it on a rocket shot out to left field, and it's into the stands. On the first pitch, it's a 3-0 lead. And the 1-1 pitch is popped up. It's into shallow right field. A long run for DeLuca over there, but underneath it to make the grab and end the inning and end the game. 5-1 Tampa taking game one, beating the Blue Jays.
0: They're a good team. It's not the trop. It's not the building. It's not the turf. It's not the roof. It's not the lights. It's not anything. They're a good team. You know what I mean? So you got to play better is the bottom line.
1: Rasmussen ready. Kicks and fires on the 1-1. And Okamoto sends one on a decent ride out to right towards right center field. Oh, guess what? Up and over the wall. It just kept flying. We just talked about how hot he's been. And he continues to swing the big stick on his 10th home run, giving Toronto a 1-0 lead. Three straight hits for the Rays. They're trying to make it four, and they will. Into center field. And coming around third to score is Diaz, and the Rays take a 4-3 lead. 3-2 pitch. They tried to come inside.

0: you know, maybe more than we ever have. And, you know, it is frustrating for sure because we know how good we can be. But, you know, right now we're just not playing to the level that we can.
1: Looking out at Corbin, a glance at first at Aranda, kicks and fires to DeLuca, and he sends this one on the line out toward the gap in right center field, and it's going to make its way to the wall. Coming around from first base, getting to third, and now rounding, trying to head home. The relay is not going to matter as Tampa just scored the first run of the game off a double from Johnny DeLuca. Seymour pitches to Clement, reaches out on a pitch that was a little bit outside and sends a soft floater out to second base. It's picked up by Ben Williamson, and Tampa gets the 3-0 victory and earns the sweep.
2: It's not one guy, right? It's not Vlad. It's not Kaz. It's not George. It has to be everybody. And it can't be one guy trying to carry the team. The Apaches just need to be productive up and down the lineup.
3: The 1-2 pitch. Rounded over the middle and through into center field. Around third, George Springer. He'll score without a throw. And Kazuma Okamoto, who else? Makes it 1-0 Blue Jays. 1-0. Trout tags it. Backhanded stab at third, Okamoto. Throw to second for one. Clement to first. Double play. 5-4-3. And Kazuma Okamoto took extra bases away from Trout to start it. That last fastball was 100 from Seats. And now is 1-2. Swing and a miss. He struck him out on a slider. 10 Ks in 7 shutout innings for Dylan Seats.
4: I mean, I don't want to get ahead of myself, but this is Cy Young type of stuff right here.
5: Is that the best version of Cease you've seen so far?
2: Yeah, pretty close. Maybe besides his first outing here. He was kind of in total control. That was an outstanding outing.
6: Welcome back to the Best of the Blue Jays. I am your host, Joe Ali. We are live on the Sportsnet Radio Network as we get set once more to take a listen to the best Blue Jays guests and conversations of the past 7 days. You heard Eric Smith alongside Chris LaRue. Our thanks to Eric, who filled in for Ben, as we had loaned Ben to the TV side for the past road trip, but Ben is back on your radio waves alongside LaRue for the next little while, including for this series against the Angels here in Toronto. But with Ben and Chris in tow, let's kick off today's Best of the Blue Jays with someone you hear and see, I would think, almost every single night. Dan Schulman, TV voice of the Blue Jays, joining Jeff Blair and Kevin Barker earlier in the week.
7: While you were away, Dan, the American League really continued to stink. Do you have any insight as to why that may be?
8: I don't know if I have insight because I just caught the tail end of what Kevin was saying. Like, you would expect Seattle to be better, Detroit to be better, Kansas City to be better, Baltimore probably to be better. Now, a lot of it is injuries. Mm-hmm. I haven't gone team by team and seen if the National League has been afflicted as much as the American League has. But, you know, you look at some of the better stories in the game, like Atlanta is a positive surprise. Pittsburgh is off to a very nice start. Cincinnati was until a week ago. The Padres are doing it again. Like, there are a lot of teams in the National League that just look maybe a little bit better than we thought they were. And I agree with you guys. Like, it's kind of hard to say, you know, talk about playoff standings with 130 whatever games there are left. But I think one of the best things the Blue Jays have going for them is 13 of the 15 teams in the American League are in the exact same situation. The only difference is for the Blue Jays, Orioles, and Red Sox, winning a division looks much, much tougher now than it did a month ago. But I'm, you know, get in any way how you can get in, right? And I don't think we should poo-poo the fact that a lot of these teams are in the same boat, whereas some years it might have taken 88, 89. Maybe it only takes 84, 85 this year. I don't know. But, you know, one thing I think we could all agree on is a month from now, it's not going to look like this, right? Some of these teams are going to figure it out, and the Blue Jays, you know, hope they're one of them.
9: Dan, are you a little surprised the way the Jays have played defense this year?
8: Yes, absolutely. I'm not really surprised with the offense because of the injuries. And the crazy thing is they've scored more runs through 37 games this year than they did last year. We forget how bad they were offensively at the beginning of last year. Pitching is about where I thought it would be. But, yes, the defense has surprised me. Now, some of it is you're missing some of your – you know, you miss Alejandro Kirk and you're missing one of the best defensive catchers in baseball. But some of their – great defensive players have not been quite great this year. You know, Varsho's range appears to be a little bit down, just looking at StatCast and

0: stuff like that. Ernie Clement has made a couple of errors that are very uncharacteristic of Ernie Clement. Andrés Giménez, the advanced numbers don't like Giménez this year at short. I think he's been good. I think he's been fine, good, you know, maybe not electrifying like he is at second base. The other thing, too, and I looked it up this morning as I dove back in on some stuff, so they've committed 25 errors. 9 of them are from their pitchers. That's a lot.
1: Yeah.
0: Like, that's 36% of your errors. Pitchers are not involved in 36% of the plays on the field. Another 5 of them is from the catchers. So, but yes, big picture, to your point, they've got to clean that up, because if you're scoring 7 runs a game, nobody even notices. But when you're scoring 3, that becomes a very big thing.
2: Okay, are you, let me see, impressed the way Jeff Hoffman has handled just moving around everywhere? Like, I like his stuff. It seems like he's throwing on the edges a little bit more, and you haven't heard a peep out of him. Like, there's no John back and forth. There's no, I mean, now I think he's pushing John to the point where next couple of days you can see Jeff middle of the order, 8th inning.
0: Yes. So I did a hit earlier on MLB Network, and one of the questions they asked me was specifically, how do you think Jeff Hoffman has handled the change in the role? And I said, well, let's use the 20 to 80 scouting scale that we all read about. I said he's been an 80 in terms of how he's handled it. And you're right, no Schneider back and forth, because Schneider's had some back and forth in other areas this year, and that's not what this team needs right now. It is definitely not what this team needs. And I've always found Jeff to be very accountable. You guys know me. I have always unabashedly said I'm a big supporter, big fan of Jeff Hoffman's, and I think he's been very accountable. And he told me, hey, whatever helps the team win games. And that's what you're supposed to do, right? I think, and I didn't catch every inning of every game over the last week, but I did see that outing in Tampa Bay where he hit 98 4 times. Mm-hmm. And looked at it, and I'm watching it. I'm following along on research as I'm watching it wherever I was on my couch. And 11 of the 17 were fastballs. And I'm not like 100% in the, hey, he's got to throw more fastballs all the time. I don't necessarily feel that, because I think it depends on how good of a fastball he's got on that day. But he had his best fastball of the year in his last outing. And I'm with you, Kevin. Like, if they have a safe situation tonight, I think it's going to Varlin. But if Varlin throws 26 pitches to get the save, and, you know, maybe they throw Hoffman in there tomorrow, or maybe they do use Hoffman against the top and Rogers against the bottom, although, you know, what we saw from Tyler Rogers the other day was just, you know, bad Tyler Rogers luck, right? Bounce, bounce, bounce, and finds a hole. So I think, hopefully, John Schneider's getting to a point where he's got 3 guys he can really trust. And I think they needed to make the move when they did, and I don't think they should rush to undo it. I don't think you have to make that decision at all. I think you just keep doing what you're doing. Some of it is based on availability, and eventually the way the guys are performing dictates how they get used.
2: How do you think? Oh, sorry, Jeff.
3: Go ahead.
2: No, I was just going to ask to follow up there a little bit. You mentioned John Schneider. How do you think so far early on he's done managing sort of the 16 and 21 Blue Jays?
0: I think he's done really well. I think, you know, we all know that John Schneider, and I know you're going to have him on it a little bit later on in the show, he is not going to panic 37 games into a season. He's a very positive guy. He supports his players. At the same time, there's more urgency, I believe, this year than there's been in any other year of his tenure. And I include last year, because last year at this point, they were coming off a bad season, and they had basically the same record they've got right now. They hadn't turned into the Blue Jays they would become at this point last year. So, but I think everybody understands, John Schneider more than anybody maybe, that this is an expectations season. And I'm not a World Series or bust guy, but they better get to the postseason this year unless there's a really good reason for them not to. And I think the way that he spoke publicly about the Eric Lauer situation, and the fact that he pulled Tyler Heineman out of the game, and I don't know why he did that. You guys may know. I don't think it's come out publicly. But I think we're seeing in specific moments, John Schneider is saying, okay, I got your buddy, but, like, we got to have it. This is a deal. We got to have an arrangement here. This is a two-way street. I got your back, but you got to have mine as well. And I think that's fair. And I think he has grown significantly in the role between the white lines and beyond the white lines over the last few years. And I'm very interested to see, I know you guys talked about it yesterday, what the roster move will be, and even how the playing time is

0: divvied up going forward. Like, there are other conversations we can have beyond just Schneider and Sosa and Pinyango. You know, like, Jesus Sanchez hasn't hit in several weeks. Mm-hmm. Nathan Lucas will be back in 10 days. And, you know, once they figure out who the 26 are, they got to play the guys they think can help them win games and get back to the postseason, because this is a big expectations, urgency kind of time period in my mind.
1: Before we take a break, let's actually visit with Jeff and Kevin one more time. John Gibbons. Gibby is now the bench coach with the visiting Los Angeles Angels. He stopped by to chat with Blair and Barker.
2: Hey, I wanted to ask you, how has the role of the bench coach changed since, you know, you were the bench coach in Kansas City and now you're the bench coach here? How has the role changed?
3: Well, Jeff, you know, I think it all depends on the manager. You know, when I was doing it in my first time doing it in Kansas City, you know, I had Trey Hillman and then Ned Jost came over, and, you know, Ned had been at it for a while. So there was, you know, we bounced things off each other, but, you know, Ned had a plan what he wanted to do and just executed it, you know. And then, of course, I went to New York with the Mets, Mendoza, and he'd been a bench coach for a number of years with the Yankees. So he had a lot of experience doing that. So, but there's a little more give and take there. And then now out here in Anaheim with Kurt Suzuki, who hasn't done it before, there's been a little bit more of it. But, you know, all three of them are, you know, were great baseball guys, you know, have played a long time and all that. So they're natural, and you know, they're all good baseball guys, and I think they're going to be very successful. I think Kurt's going to have a great career doing it, and I just hope I can give him a little bit here or there, you know. But you know, you don't necessarily need a lot. That's for sure. If you need a lot, you're not very good, I don't think.
4: Gibby, how's the player changed when it comes to the conversation? You know, how you present yourself, being the bench coach, being sort of the bearer of news. Said, yeah, I would think that's kind of your job, right? Is to tell everybody where they're going to go, especially bench guys, when they're going to pinch hit, all those things. You know, you're kind of throwing out the numbers. I know. Well, I know you love them numbers. So we're doing a bunch of, I see you laughing. We're doing a bunch of all kinds of different things. How has the player changed from, you mentioned Kansas City, up until this time when you're doing it?
3: Well, Mark, by the way, hey, you're looking good too, man.
4: Yeah.
3: Hey, you trimmed down. I noticed that when you first came on.
4: So. I appreciate that. That means a lot.
5: I mean, there are three of us in the room, you know, or
3: oh,
5: on the
3: sorry,
5: screen.
3: JB. Now, you know, hey, the whole game's changed. You know, that's a good question. The whole game's changed. You know, I'm kind of viewed as a grandfather sitting around Yoda or something like that down there. And I don't know if it's because I look like Yoda or it's because, for being around the game a long time. But, you know, they'll come to you and they'll ask you questions and things like that about what you think about this or that. But these guys nowadays are so programmed into, you know, coming up through the minor leagues with analytics, you know, a lot of heavy information there. So they know a lot of that stuff going in, and they look at it themselves but it's more like a security blanket, you know, and when times get tough, you know what to say to them, or you hope you know what to say to them. Father figure, grandfather figure, whatever you want to say. But what I hope to do is offer a little stability one way or the other, you know, maybe not.
5: You've been around a lot of great players. What's it like to have Mike Trout, a healthy Mike Trout in the clubhouse and in the lineup?
3: Yeah, you guys, he's been tremendous, you know. I've seen him from afar, and he's been banged up the last couple of years. Like you said, though, he's healthy this year, and he's off to a great start. And you know, probably the most humblest superstar I've ever been around. You know, he's just a great dude, and he'll do anything for you and anybody else. But he's moving around great, like he was younger. Now, naturally, you know, he's getting to that stage of his career. You know, where his body's a little bit more beat up, you know, maybe he doesn't move quite as quick. I mean, that's the way it's supposed to happen. But he's off to a tremendous start. And, you know, it was really, you know, we were in Yankee Stadium, you know, a couple of weeks ago, and he and Judge were going at it back to back with the home run barrages, you know, but to watch Mike every day, you know, I'd seen him, you know, we'd play him every now and then. But to see him up close every day, you really appreciate him much, much more.
5: Okay, I'm going to ask you kind of an off-the-wall question here. How would Mike Trout, a healthy Mike Trout, fit in with the 2015-2016 Jays in terms of the personalities you had in that clubhouse?
4: Great question.
5: Because that was like there were alpha males coming out of the manager's office and at third base and behind the plate and in right field and at DH.

0: pitch, and I haven't even started talking about the pitching staff. So how would Mike Trout have fit in that type of a team?
1: Oh, he could fit in on any team, but he would he would definitely been a little out of place, I would say. You know, but he would have been the voice of reason, the one of the more stable characters on that team, put it that way.
2: Okay, I do want to ask you, because Jeff had brought up the point about all the good players that you've been around, and you've been around some here, obviously, with Toronto and Batista and Edwin and Josh Donaldson, and now you're with Trout, and you said you saw Judge. What is the difference between the elite player and then the average big leaguer, in your mind?
1: Well, they do things easier, you know? I mean, it's not always more talent, but there's, you know, physically, I mean, they know their swings, they know how to play, they know all those things, but they're confident, man. They're driven. You know, they can have different personalities, that doesn't matter. But you know what? They know what they're motivated. They know what they need to do. Where you get that kid that you know, he's struggling, goes through the ups and downs. You know, and then he's searching for this or that, everything else, and then they start to panic. And you know, those guys don't panic. You know, they know what to fall back on. But there's a lot to be said for having some success in the big leagues. You know, you know what to fall back on. And but there's just something different. They're motivated. A lot of them have a chip on their shoulder, and that keeps them going for whatever reason. Yeah, but there's definitely something different.
2: Gibby, what do you think Joe Adell's ceiling is?
1: Gosh, Bark, you know, I tell you what, he's got as much talent as anybody. I just think for him, he just needs to tighten the strike zone up. You know, easier said than done, obviously. You know, these guys let it rip nowadays, and it's not like you're facing a lot of control pitchers. And the easy thing to do is get out of the zone, you know, and chase out of the zone, and that gets everybody in trouble. But, you know, naturally he's a big guy, so he's got a longer swing, so he's got to get it going a little bit sooner. But, you know, he had 40-plus home runs last year, so it's in there. But I think that would help him. You know, I'm not the hitting guy, but that's what stands out to me.
2: Okay.
0: John, what have you made of the ABS system so far? And if you could put together a book for how a team should handle it, how would you, like, what guidelines would you give teams?
2: Yeah, the Jays stink at it, Gibby.
0: Yeah. I mean,
2: they stink at it.
0: They're not good.
2: They're not good at it.
1: Yeah. I don't know where we're ranked, you know, but my opinion is, I think we've done a pretty good job most of the time. I kind of enjoy it. You know, I do think it's important to get a call right. When it first came out, I thought, you know what? No, I'm an old purist. I don't like it. But I think now it's a little bit entertaining, and it can swing a game. There's no question about it. And it does put a little pressure on those umpires. There's no doubt about that. You know, I think the way we try to approach it is, hey, you know, I mean, it's got to be a meaningful part of the game. You know, if you're leading off the game and it's the first pitch of the game, let's go, you know. We have had that one, by the way. those kind of things. Or, you know, you're up there. It could be early in the game. A couple guys on base, two outs, you know, and it's a deciding pitch. Obviously, that can matter. But you can't be flipping coins either. You got to have a pretty good idea. And then, you know, we always, if possible, you know, you like to save something, at least save one of them for late in the game, you know, if you're leading and you know, you're trying to close out a game on the mound. It's always helpful to have one of those, you know, at least one or two handy. So I think it's just a feel for the game, what matters. You know, who knows? You know, if you're trailing by a run and it goes, you know, you got a couple strikes on you. You know, if you can draw a walk out of something, that's could be a big part of a game. You know, it's hard to pinpoint, but there's also times, you know, you'll see teams, not just ours. There's it's done selfishly sometimes. You go, what are we thinking here? You know, or what are they thinking over there? You know, and like a lot of things in this game, easier said than done.
0: Yeah. How do you think Jose Bautista or Josh would have handled ABS?
1: Well, you know what? I think both of them would be very, very good at it because they had such great eyes, you know, and they knew the strike zone. But there might have been a little selfish challenges here or there out of both of them.
2: Yeah, I think it takes away from you yelling at an umpire too, right? I think you were pretty good at that.
0: I kind of missed that.
2: Picked your times that when you wanted to pick the, you know, the base up and throw it at an umpire. It's kind of harder to do that when they can tap the top of their helmet, right?

0: Yeah, you know, but you will sit and notice, you know, if a team loses or challenges, you know, then the that zone gets a little wider again for some reason, you know, when they can't challenge anything. You know, I think them umpires too, you know, they get a little ticked off when certain guys challenge them, and you're just hoping, you know, you don't run out of them.
1: Everybody gets off to slow starts, right? It's cold. You know, you just don't feel right. You're running a good pitching. Pitching's a little ahead of you are. Like, I'm not throwing strike one. My breaking ball's not working. When is I would say maybe a bench coach, a manager, an established player start worrying about their season and think they have to make a change or two?
0: Well, myself personally, not being a very good player, I knew right away it wasn't going away. I needed to.
1: Me too.
0: That's how I got into coaching. No, that wasn't true with you. You're a lot of opportunity. Okay. Now, you know what, Bark? You know, from one thing I've learned over the years, you know, there's some guys are fast starters, some guys are slow starters, and the really good players, you know, at the end of the year, they usually end up where, you know, in the same spot. And, you know, they're what they say, the bubblegum card, the back of the bubblegum card doesn't lie. And that's, you know, that usually works out that way. You know, but you might have an off year, you might have a great year, who knows. But I think guys probably start doubting themselves or questioning themselves when, you know, they start to get a little older. Naturally, it catches up with you a little bit. And that guy that isn't established, you know, he's done some good things, but he's riding that roller coaster, you know, and is this for real? Am I for real? And then they, you know, if they struggle, they go, you know, they try to, you know, pinpoint things. Or it goes back to when you asked a question like about Donaldson and Batista a while ago. Those guys knew who they were. They knew in the end where they'd be. And they knew how to fix things when things went a little haywire.
2: Let's take that break. And on the other side, we will hear more of the best Jays guests and conversations of the last week. We're back in a flash. I'm Sho Ali on the Sportsnet Radio Network.
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0: in Buffalo. The Canadians head home tied at one game apiece. Then, Mitch Marner's hat trick led the way for Vegas to take a 2-1 edge in the series.
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0: Now Anaheim looks to tie things up in Game 4. 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
8: 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Show Ali with you as we continue listening to the best Jays guests and conversations of the past week. Let's check in with Jeff Blair and Kevin Barker once again. We'll get to someone who worked wonders with the Jays last year. We'll see if he can do it again this year. Here's Jays hitting coach David Popkins.
9: As a hitting instructor, is there any particular time in the season you zero in on something like that? Or, David, is it pretty much, you know, a day-to-day thing?
10: Yeah, I mean, I think once you get a, you know, bigger collection of, you know, sample, you're starting to look in and seeing what the trends are and kind of seeing how the league's attacking and kind of what the book is on your group and, you know, slowly work away at chipping away at countering that as well, you know. Feels like last year was kind of a similar issue with our offense around the exact same time. You know, we were putting the ball in play. We weren't really impacting the ball. Weren't really striking out, and we just hadn't shipped it over to that. You know, we were a tough out, but we weren't a dangerous at bat yet, you know, and it feels kind of pretty similar to the point where we're at right now where, you know, you're seeing the same things. You're seeing a team that makes a lot of contact, doesn't strike out, you know, still top in batting average in baseball, but we just haven't quite shifted to that dangerous at bat, which kind of takes this type of offense to the next level like we saw last year. So that's kind of what we're working on and continue to chip away just as we did a year before.
9: You know, one of the things that has interested me is John has talked a bit about sort of the offense getting in sync, and he's talked about that a number of times. And I've kind of associated, you know, baseball as an individual sport that becomes a team sport. Can you maybe explain a little bit what that means, you know, what sort of having a lineup in sync means?
10: I could tell you what I think it means. I think John would be able to describe it better in his way, but I think in my way, it's, you know, when a group collectively is kind of consistently in there and everyone kind of has their identity and who they are and their role in the lineup, it's just kind of plug and play. You know, you kind of just know what you're going to get from each guy. I think, you know, at times when you have a little more turnover, you have, you know, four guys missed from the lineup, five guys missed from the lineup, you kind of, everyone's kind of working to find their identity. And some guys are, you know, trying to do a little too much. Some guys aren't trying to, you know, do enough, you know. Mm-hmm. So it just each guy.

0: just getting in there, getting familiar with each other, seeing each other every day, getting the bond, and you know, kind of seeing when things are clicking, what it looks like. And I think you saw that in Minnesota a little bit on that, you know, that second and third day when things started to line up a little bit. So I think that's kind of what he's referring to, just getting guys used to each other, getting everyone's roles, you know, locked in and ready to go.
1: David, how does Vladdy improve his extra base power?
0: Yeah, I mean, there's, you know, I think that's sometimes a shift in mindset and being able to, you know, Vladdy is an incredible hitter, right? He can win the batting title every year. I think when that happens, right, at the beginning of the year, especially, you're trying to, you know, he did kind of similar things last year. He likes to collect his hits initially and get his confidence going. And then as you see that, you start to see bigger swings and starting to unload some balls. And he kind of shifts his mindset into a more damage-minded hitter. And, you know, there are some things where, you know, when he's synced up and things are lined up correctly, like you see in the postseason, you know, incredible things can happen. So, you know, I'm certain that we're going to see that version of Vladdy again. He's done this many years, and he's an extremely professional with his work and his at-bat quality. And he understands, you know, that he's not, you know, impacting the ball the way he knows he can. But I'm certain that he's going to, just like he did last year. And like I said, he's done an incredible job so far, and I think he knows that there's more in there, and he's gonna be able to get that out.
1: Yeah, he rakes for sure. With Okamoto making those adjustments, now I used to try and do that when I was a player, and you know, I was never the caliber that he is. But it's very hard to do. You got to talk yourself into change and how it feels, and because obviously, offensively, feel is a big part of just what you're trying to do. But it's how quickly he went from the change of moving around in the batter's box, maybe landing a little different, a little bit more closed, to it actually working, David. Like that is for me the most surprising part of that. Is it was very short term, right? It was a couple of days later. Now I'm thumping balls to the moon. How impressive is that in your mind to be able to work with a guy, make an adjustment, go out a couple of days later, and all of a sudden it's like he's been doing it forever?
0: Yeah, you know, it's especially tough when a guy has had, you know, so much success that he's had. You know, it's like if you were, you know, one of the best hitters in the major leagues for, you know, multiple years on end, and you go to a new league and you're scuffling a little bit, and, you know, people are giving you advice. You're like, what do you mean? You're giving me advice already? Like, I'm an incredible hitter. What are you talking about? You know, so the, you know, humility in him and being able to take on some of those adjustments and try those things, and just he's incredibly intelligent. You know, he thinks of these things before anyone even says anything to him. So he's making adjustments as he goes. And, you know, when you find a good one, you can kind of see it quick because he's so gifted. And it's been pretty special, man. It's fun to watch. And, you know, it's not easy to come to new league and struggle initially. And, you know, everyone starts talking and running their mouth on his skills, you know, and then he's, you know, when you go to work and you have the skill set that he has, you can kind of have the last word if you do it the right way.
1: David, is it hard to hit, say, second and then go from one day to hit second to hitting cleanup? Is that, am I overthinking that? Am I making too much out of that? Because I would think it's very hard, right? I don't want to say your approach is different, but it actually, I would think, feels different. Everything may be first at bat, you're in a little bit more of a hurry, just like things that kind of are out of your control, you're trying to control a little. Is that a big deal going from one spot in the order to the other?
0: Yeah, it's just kind of dependent on each guy. You know, some guys are kind of numb to it. Some guys feel that a little bit. You know, for the most part, though, in today's game, like, they're pitching you the same whether you're one or you're nine, right? They're going right after you. They know exactly where you don't hit the ball, when you don't hit the ball, you know, what you're successful and what you're not successful on. So you're getting kind of the book thrown at you, one through nine. You know, as before, sometimes those 3-4, you know, hitters, you know, they always have a little more intention, but they got pitched a little differently than some of those bottom of the order guys. So I'd say it's less than before, but again, I think it's got a guy, you know, each guy's different in that, and some guys are, some guys aren't.
2: Yeah. And David, last year, I don't need to tell you, your lineup was awfully good at drawing walks. How does a lineup get better at drawing walks?
0: Yeah, ironically, it's starting to do damage, right? The more you do damage, the more pitchers are scared to throw in the zone, and you start to get bigger misses. You start to get bigger misses outside of the zone, and you start to get bigger misses over the middle. You know, when you have a team that's kind of, you know, scuffles out the gate a little bit, you get into a kind of chase hit mode, and when you get in the chase hit mode, you kind of go to the edges a little bit more than you should. It's an advantage count. You kind of offer at that slider a little bit off the plate. You want to get a hit. Right, so it kind of turns into like, hey, we're getting hits, we're collecting.

0: a lot of hits. It's time to kind of shift this offense over a little bit to a damage offense, taking some shots and you know, hunt your pitch, hunt your lane, and getting your swing off. And I think as you see that, you start to see bigger misses. You start to see more misses actually over the middle of the plate, and you actually see more misses way outside of the plate. And then that's kind of when this offense starts to kick into another gear. And that's what we're working towards every day, and then we won't stop until we get there.
1: Let's keep it going with one of my favorite guests. This man needs no introduction, I think. So here he is, ESPN MLB insider Jeff Passan with B&B.
2: The Rays aren't hitting home runs and don't have a closer, and they're doing just fine.
3: There it is.
4: There you go. And there are a bunch of teams in the America.
2: The Rays are closing Brian Baker.
3: Yes.
2: They've got three hitters who are worth a damn, and three and a half if you want to count Chandler Simpson. And they're winning because they pitch really well. They have deep pitching. They catch the ball really well, and they don't strike out. Second lowest strikeout rate in the big leagues behind the Jays.
4: You know, the amazing thing, though, too, is that there are teams that have closers and have some home run hitters, and they stink right now, or at least they're at 500.
2: Everyone stinks. This is one of the, like, most unbelievable single days of standings that I can remember looking through. There are two teams in the American League over 500 right now, and it's May 7th. That's like something you say after a bad opening weekend. Now, May 7th, two teams over 500. In the entire game, there are 10 teams over 500. And half of them come from one division.
4: Yes.
2: Like, I feel like my voice should be cracking right now because I'm turning into Tim Kirchin. James, over 500. I'm the National League. See, I can't do it. I can't get to that register, but the wild and the wacky, that is what this season is so far. So as you are making judgments, dear Blue Jays fans, over your fair team, just remember the whole league is screwed up right now. It's not just you guys.
4: So with everybody screwed up, you're not walking people off the ledge. That's
3: just because you tell them, don't mean they're going to listen.
4: Well, I mean, that's not necessarily true. That's not necessarily true. That's awfully rude of you, Barker.
3: Well, I don't mean that in a rude way. Me and Jeff, the other Jeff, been trying to do that for a month. And
4: yeah, I just given up.
3: But There you go.
4: Seriously.
3: The reality is they're 16-21. They play the soft schedule. That's reality. It's just where they're at.
4: Hey, does this incredible vortex of suck in the American League increase the likelihood that we might see some early trade action? I mean, I feel like at least once every 5 years we ask that question, and once every 5 years the answer is resoundingly no. No one does anything till the end of May at the earliest. But I'm just wondering if, you know, given where we are in the labor cycle, given where we are with some of the big payroll teams, does this increase the likelihood perhaps that, you know, in particular, there may be some position players moved?
5: Are you talking a trade or are you talking multiple trades?
4: I'm talking like a significant trade, not a, you know, no, I don't expect that we'll have seven teams trading in the next week, but I'm talking about maybe a team like, well, the Phils are now 8-2 since Donnie Baseball took over, but I'm thinking of a team like the Astros, maybe the Angels, you know, who else? The Mets. I mean, we looked at the Mets roster.
5: Yes. Okay. Yes. I think there's going to be a trade. I think there might be a trade pretty soon.
4: Okay. And
5: so teams are talking. Let's put it that way.
4: Is that a product of, I guess, the product of both the fact you've got so many teams at 500, and also you do have some big payroll teams that, I mean, it's just not working for them.
5: I think that's exactly right. And they're also, like, there are big payroll teams where it hasn't worked so far, where I think you can squint a little bit and maybe they're just playing in an extremely fortunate year, because it's like the Royals looked like they were dead in the water 10 days ago, and now they had an opportunity.

0: didn't even get in the first place this week, right? Like that to me is what the consequence of all of this flatness across baseball is. It's that nobody really feels like they're entirely out of it. I mean, how like, this is a sincere question. How many teams do you look at and say, all right, they're cooked?
1: Astros?
2: Yeah.
1: Angels?
0: Yep, agreed.
1: Angels?
2: I mean, I got to go with the Mets too. I just don't think the Mets are, I don't think the Mets are that good.
1: I'm not there with the Mets yet.
2: Okay.
0: I'm pretty close with you, Jeff. I'd probably lean more Jeff than Kevin on this one.
1: Yeah.
0: There's something not right there, dude.
2: Yeah, and I
0: like that. It's and Lindor being out too, I think, just compounds it. But even like in the American League, is there? Like, there are those two teams that you mentioned with the Astros and the Angels. In the National League, every Central team is three or more games over 500.
2: Mm-hmm.
0: I don't think the Nationals are going to stay in it, but they've been pretty decent so far. I'd say the Rockies are out. I'd say the Giants are out. So I think there are five teams right now, because I'd probably throw the Nats in the mix there too. I think there are five teams right now where I'm going to look at them, with the Mets being sort of borderline six, and say this just isn't their year. That's it. You know what though? It's pretty good when you have 80 to 85% of your teams that are still feeling like

0: certainly don't think the NFL has that.
1: Yeah, no, and I think one of the reasons that really resonates is because unlike those other sports, there aren't a lot of off days. There's a game every day, and as long as there's a game every day, you sell hope every day. And the easiest way to sell hope every day is to tell your fans, well, yeah, we're not real good right now, but there's a whole lot of that going on. That's why, to me, I go back and forth in this. I don't like looking at the standings generally until June. But
0: me too.
1: But because of the fact that it's a day-to-day sport, sometimes you do, right? Just to sort of remind yourself that the team isn't as bad as you think it is, or, you know, in some instances, the team isn't as good as it thinks it is. And that's why I think it's hugely important, because you're talking about your team every day. You're talking about a game every day. Mm. Today's winning. You win today, then that 8-game losing streak ends. You lose today, and, you know, it becomes a 9-game losing streak. Like, it's just... There's so much that goes into the day-to-day, you know, the routine of baseball, that I think that's why it's particularly important to have that, you know, to have that element of hope out there with fans. And it's not a bad thing. Hey,
0: it goes a long way, but my fear is always that every team is going to be just good enough to not want to sell at the trade deadline. And that we're gonna have a dud of a deadline because of it. But there will be enough guys. There will be inventory out there.
2: Before we say goodbye, we'll take a spin over with the Fan Morning Show. Our friends Ben Ennis and Brent Gunning were joined by MLB Networks and Canada's own Adnan Virk.
3: Okay, so Blue Jays and Angels for the first of three as they return home, 500. Riding a 4-game losing streak. Luckily for them, everybody sucks. Like, just like the Eastern Conference this year in the NHL, the American League, everybody sucks except for the Yankees and the Rays, I guess. But, like, okay, the Rays, they're always doing this thing. And sure, they're good. And they just got swept by the Rays, so I can't diminish them. And they won again yesterday. But, okay, what is going on with the American League? Because there's a couple other teams now that are above 500, but just barely. It's basically two teams, and everybody else stinks. What's going on with the American League?
4: First off, love to Aaron Boone and the New York Yankees. Best team, as you said, in the American League. The game is as simple as this, fellas. Hit more home runs, don't give up home runs. Yankees are number one in home run differential. Every single guy in that lineup seems to hit home runs. And they're calling up Spencer Jones from AAA. And this kid is a 940 OPS in the minors. So can't wait to watch him play. Unfortunately, Jason Dominguez goes out. But Judge has 15 home runs. Bellinger OPS of 900. Ben Rice is one of the best hitters in baseball. And, of course, they're starting pitching between Fried and Schlittler. Those guys have been dominant. So Yankees look great. Okay, check. Meantime, the Rays, as you said, the pitching has been unbelievable. 13 straight games of 3 earned runs or less. Matter of fact, 17 runs over those 13 games. The pitching is lights out. Shane McClanahan's back to being the guy who started the All-Star game in 2023. Rasmussen's really good. And obviously the bullpen, as usual, a bunch of faces you've never heard of. Pete Fairbanks has now gone to Miami, but still, their pitching is outstanding. Caminero's great. Aranda's really good. Simpson can fly. Okay. After that, as you said, it's just a heaping of mediocrity. Like, when you look at the Central and the West, if you're a 500 team, you can be first place in those divisions. So it is so mind-numbing to think for the Blue Jays, it has been a disappointing start. And injuries are a part of that, absolutely. And yet you say to yourself, well, they're only 2 games out of a wild card. So the optimist should say, once they get healthy, hey, Barge will be back soon. Kirk in 2 or 3 weeks. Savage is back now. Barrios around the corner. Well, heck, they clearly can be the first wild card. That's how bad the rest of this league is right now. The Jays, just their offense, it's just gotta wake up right now.
3: Okay, in terms of the depth or the gap that the Jays are going to have to make up here, you know, we are not that far removed, and by that I mean not even a year, from the Guardians coming back. 15 and a half games to win the Central there. Now, I'm not blind to the reality that coming back on the Tigers and coming back on the Yankees are two different things. Like, how much can the Blue Jays look at what happened last year in the American League within a division and have some solace there? I'm not saying they should, continue to keep their foot off the gas, but how much does what happened last year, different division, but in the American League, you know, give the Jays hope that they can kind of come back and still have a crack at this division? I mean, that was 15 and a half. is only 9.5.
4: No, you're right, Brent. You get a little come see, come saw. Like, a part of you says to yourself, well, the American League East isn't the American League Central. Okay. And the Yankees look demonstrably better than the Tigers. Okay. But I'm with you. 9 versus 50, like, clearly it can be done. Clearly the Yankees are not impervious. At some point, they will have a losing streak. At some point, who knows how Carlos Rodon's going to pitch? Who knows how Garrett Cole's going to pitch? At some point, Judge will hit a

0: bold streak, you know, as all players do, they get streaky. So you're right. You shouldn't just wave the white flag if you're a Toronto Blue Jays fan and say, well, it's a wild card or nothing, especially with the way the Blue Jays played the Yankees head-to-head last year. Clearly, playing the Yankees brings up the best in Toronto, specifically Vlad Jr. So I do think once Toronto gets healthy and fortified, that's a better example of how good this Blue Jays team can be. But my biggest concern right now for the Blue Jays is slugging percentage. Like, there's just not enough slug right now in this lineup. I was looking at, there's not one guy with a slugging percentage of 500 or above. Okamoto, who at least projected was supposed to be 280, 18 to 25 home runs, well, he's the guy who's the slugger. He's got 10 home runs. It's like, oh my God, okay, I guess Oak is that guy after struggling a little bit to acclimate. Now, Vlad, I know it's a consistent conversation. Why doesn't he hit more home runs? It's not who he is. Okay, fine. But Dolan Varsho has like a 410 slug. George Springer obviously has been hurt now back. He is not performing at the level you're expecting. You know, and obviously Kirk being back at some point will help, but that's the biggest thing for me when I look at this Blue Jays team. If they're going to be able to catch the Yankees, at some point this offense has to get out, specifically the slug. They're not hitting the ball with authority. And again, I'm not expecting Ernie Clement to do that. Ernie Clement's hitting 280. He gets me a 410 slug, I'm like, I'm thrilled. Andrés Giménez, you know, 412 slug, fine. Okay, I get it. It's the other big bashers that I'm expecting, the Vlads, the Varshos, those are the ones that need to really kind of provide more pop. And Springer, of course, as well.
1: Is Okamoto getting enough pub for what he's doing? Because I know it's been the White Sox Murakami who's getting all the plaudits, and no doubt he's having a great season. He has the 14 home runs. He also has 55 strikeouts, which you knew was going to be part of the package. He's taking his walks. He's got an on base of 369, and yeah, like the overall numbers are slightly better than Okamoto. He's got 14 home runs. Okamoto now has 10, right? And he's playing spectacular defense on a daily basis at third base, and yeah, he got off to the slow start, and I guess his home runs aren't as majestic because they're from the right side, but they're as long. He hit one 450 feet this past road trip. Like, is Okamoto getting enough pub for what he's done recently?
0: He is not, and you're right. Murakami's stealing all the thunder. It doesn't make sense why we can only look at one Japanese rookie. We can't just spread the wealth because, as you said, Murakami's been great, a great story. He's a true three-outcome guy. He's going to walk, he's going to hit home runs, or he's going to strike out. But Okamoto, as you guys know, in March he looked great. There was a few games like, oh my God, Okamoto's awesome. And then it was brutal. Then he was like Serrano in Major League, just could not hit anything off speed. If it's dead red fastball, he's fine. But give him credit for making that adjustment so early. Oftentimes you see rookies hit the ground running, then the second time they face the league, they make the adjustment, and the batter struggles, and then whether or not they're good or not is determined the third time you face all those teams again. So Okamoto figured it out on the fly. Like, it took him a few weeks, like, okay, well, I got to work on this, and then bam, providing more power. So I'm with you. I think it's been a little bit under the radar. I'll be on MLB Now today from noon to 1. Dan Schulman, the great Dan Schulman, is going to join us. I will ask Danny that specific question. Why is Okamoto getting so much pub, and how valuable is he to this Blue Jays team? Because I think it's awfully important, especially taking over for such a cornerstone player in Bobichet.
2: That does it for us. Thanks for being with us on another edition of The Best of the Blue Jays. We'll be doing this pretty much every weekend for the rest of the season. Jays taking on the Angels this weekend at the Dome, and then they will look to avenge a series sweep back on the road trip by taking on the Rays here in Toronto down at the Rogers Centre beginning Monday. Thanks to all of the guests for lending us their time, of course. Thanks to my colleagues, Jeff Blair, Kevin Barker, Ben Ennis, and Brent Gunning as well. Of course, thanks to our producer, Nick Blackmore, as always. But the biggest thanks will always go to you, the listeners. We forever appreciate you guys being alongside. That does do it for us, though. Like I said, we are out of here. I'm Sho Ali. I'm back for pre and post this weekend. Enjoy the ball games, everyone. We'll talk to you later.
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Morning, everybody. Roger Lajoie, Zach Bodenstein with you until 12:30, at which time it's Blue Jay baseball pregame followed by the ball game. First pitch 1:37, but between then and now, much to discuss as always. You know, these weekend shows are kind of like there's an election every night. If we were election reporters, news reporters, we'd have a fresh set of results every night. It's like election every night. New stuff happens every day in sports. New stuff happened last night. And some good old stuff, too, and we'll touch on it all here today. Katie Heindel on the Toronto Tempo. We'll talk about that. Ben Schulman will join us from the ballpark a little bit later. And we want you to join us on the text line, 590-590. Standard data and text rates may apply. And I talk about fresh new election results. Nothing new about the Carolina Hurricanes winning playoff games. 8 consecutive wins, just the 5th time in the history of hockey. Somebody has started the Stanley Cup playoffs 8-0. Very impressive, no doubt about it. Overtime win, but they win, they keep going. And now the Sabres and Habs tied at 1 playing tonight. Carolina can sit back and perhaps watch 5 of those games, if it goes 7, and have home ice and be well-rested. Oh boy, is it setting up for them for another third-round collapse, maybe? We'll see. The Avalanche get beat, and beat badly by Minnesota. So we got a series there. And Vegas and Anaheim is a series, no doubt. Both those 2-1. We'll talk about that. And I mentioned Toronto Tempo. We've been talking about them. We're going to talk with Katie Heindel about that. And, of course, Leo Messi. What a day for soccer fans yesterday. Almost 45,000 people.

We're presuming Matthews and Nylander are open to either staying or going, all right? And we're deciding what to do with the pick. I'm not trading the pick. Now, of course, if somebody comes with a ridiculous deal, but that never happens, I am drafting Gavin McKenna with that pick. He's a dominant player in NCAA already. I'm taking him, number one. That's second, I'm keeping the coach. That kind of surprised me because I thought about that, maybe coaching change. I'm thinking, you know what? You're sending a message. You're telling it's about a culture. Berube is a culture guy. He's an old school guy. You fire the coach. You're already telling the room is, yeah, okay, we're blaming the coach for your failures. I'm not blaming Berube. Maybe a short leash on him, but I'm keeping him. So I'm drafting McKenna. I'm keeping the coach.

0: defensemen. And I don't have the full list of free agent defensemen, I know, but they cannot go back into this next season, Zach, with the kind of defensive core. Radish is a guy that comes on the top of mind, so I'll throw his name because I should give a name, Radish. So there's my four, all right? I'm taking McKenna. I'm keeping the coach. I am trading Matthews, keeping Nylander. What do you think?
1: What a fun way to start a Sunday morning. Let's do it. Number one pick, Gavin McKenna. The thing with picking Gavin McKenna is, again, it's for the PR reasons. I think you're looking at a Canadian guy who dominated the World Juniors, to your point, dominated the NCAA. He's a name. He's a recognizable face. He's been the talk of the number one pick in the 26th draft for the last 3 years, really, since he was 15 years old. It's not to throw shade at Ivar Stenberg, and I say that as a San Jose Sharks fan who's got the number two pick, and they've got an opportunity to take Ivar Stenberg. Really solid competitor. Two-way player, both of them wingers, by the way, which is really important when we talk about two-way play and compete and trying to battle in all three zones. But McKenna is that guy, when you look back at these drafts and you talk about that 110-point player, McKenna's probably going to be the only player in this draft who's going to be able to eclipse triple digits. So really hard to pass on a guy like that when you're in a situation like the Leafs are. You kind of need everything. And you just talked about Matthews and Nylander, who we'll get to in a second. Pure point producers, no question about it. You need those players, but you need a lot more. So I'm taking Gavin McKenna, number one. I don't think that's much of a debate as much as I love Stenberg as well. I'm not bringing Berube back. And it's not a knock on Craig Berube. In fact, I think it's a knock on the players, because these players have been through a number of coaches so far through this regime, you know, from Mike Babcock to Sheldon Keefe. And now we're talking about moving on from Craig Berube. I just think he's lost the room. And again, I don't put that on Craig. I would put that on the players, just because they have cycled through all these coaches. The message hasn't been delivered. We haven't seen too much of a culture change, to your point. Last season was, it kind of felt like an anomaly. They were tougher to play against. There were those intangibles. There was that actual hockey system in place that made them a better hockey club. We just didn't see it last year. And what the only reason why I say move on from Chief is because there's a guy like Bruce Cassidy out there. If there wasn't an established Stanley Cup winning coach who, you know, can solidify a culture and just have a different voice coming from a pretty high element, then I'm a little bit more hesitant to move on from Craig Berube, but I just feel like that would be a pretty easy fix. So I'm drafting Gavin McKenna. I'm moving on from Craig Berube, and I'm bringing in Bruce Cassidy. If Austin Matthews and William Nylander are willing to move their no movement clauses, which you said is the precedent,
0: right,
1: I'm moving both. And I talked about pure point producers and how much you need them, but I don't like what Nylander brings. I think, you know, when you're talking about an $11.5 million winger that you need to drive a line, he's not that guy. David Pasternak's that guy. Nikita Kucherov's that guy. There aren't many of them, so it's not too much of a knock on William Nylander, but the antics, the one-dimensional play, the inability to really take over in big moments, we've seen it too much. And when you talk about a trade, I mean, it's not simply moving on from these guys. Assets will come back inevitably. This is going to be a hockey trade. And I feel like you can get a number of pieces for him that help you win right now. Same thing with Austin Matthews. I'm moving on from both. If you're John Chyka and you're coming into this situation here and you've got 2 years left on Austin Matthews' deal, you kind of got to watch your butt, right? You got to think about the worst case scenario, and you have to think about the fact that this guy might not want to stay with you. And by the way, his comments in the media were not very encouraging as far as his desire to stay in Toronto. That guy can get you a boatload. I don't care about the injuries. I don't care about the contract status. You are talking about, I mean, Quinn Hughes is a perfect example, right? Didn't want to play there, dealt with some issues with the injuries, clearly has an expiring contract. The Minnesota Wild didn't care. They're much better off for it. There are a number of teams, pretty much every team in the National Hockey League, that would be better to have Austin Matthews. For the Maple Leafs' current build, I feel like they can move on from those players and be better off by getting a lot of guys back in a hockey trade. And defensemen are guys that you mentioned. And then you talk about free agency. And I look at the defensemen in free agency, assuming Chris Tanev's back healthy. I like these names. I feel like, you know, if Simone Nemitz wants out of New Jersey, the restricted free agent. That's a guy who's been around, new general manager in New Jersey. That could be an opportunity to get a really good two.

0: A player and a really good puck moving defenseman
1: that's
0: from the right side.
1: That's a trade, though.
0: Yeah, that's a trade. And I said
1: free agents.
0: And I'm talking about, you know, if you're looking to explore some of these other players, but fair enough. So we're talking restricted free agency. Unrestricted free agency, I see guys like John Carlson and how he kind of revamped the decor of the Anaheim Ducks after that trade. That's a guy I would target as well. I look at some of these other players across free agency, and again, it is fairly thin. You mentioned Radish already, but a guy like Jeremy Lauzon, a guy who can just play a defensively responsible game, really mix it up, plays that Nikita Zadorov type of hockey that you might need if you're the Maple Leafs. Michael Kesselring's a free agent. Again, really solid two-way defense who can move the puck from the right side. Rasmus Anderson, you might have to pay up for him a little bit. Jacob Trouba, if you want to overpay for him a little bit. It's all about what you want to do, right? And that's why this exercise is so interesting, because it's subjective and because there are so many ways to go about it. And the Maple Leafs are in a tough spot. Number one pick or not, whether you think this regime is good enough to go all the way and turn it around, and if this is a one-off and you can turn it around as early as next year, or if you don't, either way, big moves are going to have to be made, and you know this team isn't staying stagnant. They're either going to push the chips towards the center of the table, or they're going to back up a little bit and try to revamp and say, we've got our building block now, and we've got a number of building blocks. By the way, Matthew Knies is another guy that we could have thrown out there in this exercise as well, because his name was circulating out there. And you talk about a 23-year-old player who brings that physical element of hockey, and he, you know, has a career high in points this year, despite the lower body injury. There's obviously something there. You could even throw his name out there if you want to decide to deal him or keep him. So that's where I'm going. I know we had a number of similarities, but maybe a few more differences. And man, again, a tough spot for John Chyka. And it goes to show, we can criticize all we want, but at the end of the day, when you throw out names and you start thinking about possibilities and scenarios, makes the job a whole lot tougher just to think about it from a potential perspective and just for argument's sake, let alone actually being in that chair and doing it.
1: I have said for years, Zach, you know, I love being an official scorer in Major League Baseball. And I know, you know, it's easy enough to criticize every scoring decision that's being made, but I just phrase it this way. It is very, very difficult to be sitting in the official scorer's chair. But when you're in one of the other 50,000 seats in the ballpark, it is the easiest job in the world. It is the same kind of thing. It is easy to sit back and be a critic and say this. But now this exercise, and great to see the text line, text coming in, which is great, 590-590, standard data and text rates may apply. This makes you think about the difficulty of this. So we agreed on the, just to summarize, we agreed on the number one pick. That's fine. The coach, I hear you on that, Zach, but here's the thing. You fire yet another coach, that's not on the players. That's letting the players off. Oh, another coach lost the room. Too bad, too sad. And Cassidy, yes, because I thought about that too. I'm thinking, all right, coaches who are available. DeBoer is not available. Tortorella probably not going to be available. There's always guys available, but Cassidy is an interesting one because I'm a fan. However, we talk about, you know, controlling a room and coach and everything else. His shelf life has been remarkably short in two franchises that have had phenomenal success. And that just makes me wonder. He won a Stanley Cup. The team had 91 points and is leading the division. And they let him go with five games to go in the season. Now, that's kind of Vegas style. And Boston also let him go after a President's Trophy winning season. His results are spectacular. And I know coaches are hired to be fired. So you know what? And I'm just sticking with the guy on a very short leash. But I'm not going to disagree with that. I think people might be surprised that we're advocating deals of anything. And look, I do not advocate the trading of Austin Matthews or Nylander, although I'm not trading Nylander. And I hear you on him, too. He's a pain in the butt. And however, I subscribe to the fact that players can change, people can change as they get a certain age. And I just cannot afford to let those two guys go. I have no offense left. I'm talking as a general manager now. I have nothing left. And I'm leaving Gavin McKenna to play with who in his first couple of years. That's not fair to him. And the free agents, Zach, I go through that list. I'm not spending free agent money just because I have it or thinking, yeah, this guy's okay. You know, when he's a better on an upgrade. I hear you on that too. I would rather pocket that money. And no teams do that. And that's something I think NHL teams should do. The pressure is on. Spend to the cap. I'm not overpaying for some guy just to add to the defense. I need a contributor. I know that's hard to get. And you, and

0: It's almost impossible in trades. So therefore, it's Radish, and I'm not going to go through the whole list, but you have to improve the defense. But just adding for the sake of adding, and I saw those names, they don't really turn my crank. I just don't think they're enough of a difference maker. And to throw out, I'm keeping Nyes, I'm keeping Cowan. The young, they got some pieces there. I'm not trading. Hey, look, you're bringing in McKenna, you're rebuilding. Why are you going to trade Matthew Nyes, who's 23 years old? That doesn't make any sense to me at all. So I keep that core. And I throw the caveat, and I'm not being facetious about it, although I'm already laughing thinking about it. I've heard enough people saying about trying Riley on the wing that, you know what, maybe I would try Riley on the wing. Obviously, it ain't working out here on defense for us. So that's what we think. What do you think? 590-590, standard data and text rates may apply. And lots of fun talking about that today. Okay, so we'll continue to get those texts. We don't want to make this all about the Maple Leafs this quickly because we got other things to talk about. And in particular, without question, we definitely have to talk about Messi here yesterday. And I was not at the game. I was at the Blue Jay game. But what a performance. And you talk about all-time icons and great players in our city, Zach. I was thrilled for soccer fans. And it really gave us a taste of what it's going to be like to be a soccer lover enthusiast during the World Cup. That was just the taste of it. But electrifying. And from what I heard and understand, and TFC coach was quite clear about it, TFC actually played a pretty good game. And that Miami team with Messi is a really great team. And it was only 1-0 at the half. So fans got their money's worth. But it shows you that's why so many people think it's a beautiful game and the best game in the world. So a great day for soccer in Toronto yesterday.
1: Oh, no question. I mean, like a goal and two assists, as you mentioned, the five shots on net. Really captivating non-soccer fans, non-sports fans. We don't talk about TFC very often on this show, do we not? Like, that's how big of a story this is. And BMO looks excellent, by the way, looks geared up for the World Cup. Can the infrastructure of Toronto handle it and handle the influx of visitors? We'll find out.
0: Yeah, let's not comment on that. Anybody who's been driving around the city this weekend now thinking that if you thought the World Cup was doable in Toronto, at least from a conveniency aspect, you might have changed your mind. But anyway, let's skip over that.
1: But star power in this city is what we love, whether it's sports, whether it's celebrities, you know, whatever the event is. And Toronto's a major city. You'll love it or hate it across the nation. I was in Halifax this past week. Everybody's talking about Toronto. I go to museums about Canadian history. Toronto's all over it. Like, it is a major city. Anytime we get stars here, it's a talking point. It was really great to see, to your point, to see everybody embrace soccer, to see everybody just have an interest in something that they might not typically do. Now, the TFC fan base is just electric. They love it. It is as passionate as I've seen sports fans in this country, quite frankly. And to see their game get adopted by other people for maybe even just a day, and again, still to come in a month or so when the World Cup is here, it's going to be absolutely tremendous. So really not much more to say on that. It's great to have cities, great to have stars in this city, great to have the game embraced, whether it's a sport that you watch regularly or not. To see something like that is always excellent.
0: Indeed. So well done and congratulations to TFC. And yes, great to see that stadium holding up. And TFC now going to be away for a long time because the World Cup takes center stage, and we'll be talking a lot about soccer for sure. Other topics of the day, I mentioned off the top, Carolina sweeping into the conference final. Give Philadelphia credit. They scored late. They did battle, but Carolina is just so good. And Zach, we talk about, you know, every year, if you're going to win a Stanley Cup, you need at least one quick, relatively easy series. Carolina's now had two quick, relatively easy series. Freddie Anderson continues to shine. The team is deep. They've won eight straight games. Buffalo and Montreal are only playing game three tonight of what is a war of a best of seven. Sometimes, you know, the rust versus rust argument applies to it. But I believe by the third round of the playoffs, look, you, as much rust as you can get, I don't think is going to hurt you. It's not a slam dunk. You never know. But boy, the Hurricanes look good, man.
1: They're set up. And you talked about the 8-0 start. Fifth time in NHL history that's ever happened. That's NBA-esque. You never really see that in the Stanley Cup playoffs. So to your point, the fact that it is unprecedented and you don't see it very often is only, you know, that can only propel them. And something that was interesting, too, is they haven't given up more than two goals in a hockey game. And when you watch them, and this has been the Carolina Hurricane mantra for as long as I can remember, under this current regime, obviously, with the Ahos and the Jarvises, Rod Brind'Amour's coach, and Jacob Slavin on the back end. Now Freddie

0: Anderson and Nett, they suffocate you. They don't give up anything up the middle of the ice. And if you've ever played hockey, you know how frustrating that is. You want that leeway down the middle of the ice. You want that slot open. You want good looks. They give you nothing. So it's like, even when you look at the end of a Carolina Hurricane game and they've given up 18 shots, which is nothing, maybe one of them are high danger, or that's a good look. And that's why over the years, they've been let down by bad goaltending, right? You always said if they got decent net minding, they'd be in pretty good shape. Now they're getting it. Again, they haven't given up more than two goals in a game in eight straight. And say what you will about the Ottawa Senators, say what you will about the Philadelphia Flyers, but Raj, those were two really scorching hot teams heading into the playoffs. And you know how I feel about feeling good, playing well, heading into the playoffs. I do believe it carries over. And we didn't see those teams even sniff the Carolina Hurricanes. Yes, there were some one-goal games in there, some overtimes, obviously. But at the end of the day, the Canes have had complete control. We've hardly seen them trail a game in these playoffs. Like, it's domination. And to your point, you talk about the path. Well, they might have a week off. They might have 10 days off at this point, because it seems like Buffalo and Montreal are destined for at least six. I believe it's going seven. Just the way these two teams counter each other. And we can talk about that a little bit later. But man, they are set up well. They are playing well, to your point. And they're the number one seed. They've got home ice. They're so good on home ice in Raleigh. Stranger things have happened, right? We felt great about hockey teams, including this Carolina Hurricanes team. And they flame out in the very next round. And things just change on a dime and flip so quickly. But right now, we can only assess what's in front of us. And it is set up extremely well for the Carolina Hurricanes.
1: Without question, set up for a nice game three tonight as well, 7 p.m., Habs and Sabres. I'd say the game is on Sportsnet, but you know that. Every NHL playoff game is on one of the Sportsnet channels. So there you have it. Sabres and Habs tonight, series continues. And yeah, they got to focus on that series, but boy, a challenge really ahead for them. In the West, Minnesota answers back big time at home. Not a terrible surprise there, because that's an excellent Minnesota Wild team. That's also a really, really good Colorado Avalanche team as well. But more of a series now, Zach, and it becomes, you know, again, everybody says the series doesn't get interesting until the home team loses. Well, the home team is not lost yet, so a pivotal game four coming up for the Wild, but a nice bounce back and a definitive win like that. I mean, there's no such thing as a bad win in the playoffs or a good loss, but for what it's worth, that was a very good win for Minnesota last night. They certainly established themselves at home against really probably the best team in the NHL.
0: And they did it without their best center, and they did it without one of their best defensemen. So Joel Eriksson-Ek was out, Jonas Brodin was out. And that was one of the best games I've seen Minnesota play in quite some time. And I go back to the regular season as well. And I'm not going to say the Avalanche were dominated, because they had a number of chances, but I credit the Minnesota Wild head coach, John Hines, because he went back to his rookie goalie, Jesper Wallstedt, and it would have been very easy for him not to do that after he gave up eight goals in game one. And then, of course, the empty netter, which made it nine. But Filip Gustavsson starts game two, obviously didn't have his best. And this is a question I asked Victoria Matiash on the show yesterday. Where do you go in net? Because you can justify either. I was leaning Jesper Wallstedt.

0: who obviously didn't have his best. And this is a question I asked Victoria Matiash on the show yesterday. Where do you go in net? Because you can justify either. I was leaning Jesper Wallstedt. I'm glad Hines did too. And he was the best player on the ice. I mean, Kirill Kaprizov had a fantastic showing. I thought Quinn Hughes was absolutely dominating once again, slicing and dicing as he is one to do. Brock Faber, to me, has been one of the storylines of the playoffs. But Wallstedt stole that game for the Minnesota Wild. And I say that when the Wild put up four goals and then get an empty netter for a fifth. But he was the best player on the ice. And sometimes that's what you're going to need for your goalie. To your point, now we've got a series. And to see the Avalanche stymied like that, it doesn't happen very often. What I noticed, too, is you didn't really sense the frustration. There weren't really after-whistle skirmishes. I like that. You saw the emotion on their faces. They were pretty even keel. They figured they were probably going to lose a game. They were due to lose a game, especially on the road. Very curious to see. It's so pivotal, right? You talk about game four coming up with a home team yet to lose, and it sets up a really interesting stage for that next game, because are we going to get a response, or are the Wild going to get a little bit healthier with Eriksson Ekback and continue to ride that momentum? I know a lot of us believe that momentum does continue, but a lot of us also believe that momentum doesn't stop and end momentum stops and ends every single game. So curious to see what game four brings.
1: Indeed, and a game four tonight as well, as the Vegas Golden Knights take on the Anaheim Ducks. Vegas up 2-1. That game going at 9:30 this evening, and again on Sportsnet. The Blue Jays bats really take off yesterday. I'm in a really great mood, as I usually am Sunday mornings. I'm in a great mood most of the time. I'm blessed for that, Zach, but especially Sunday mornings, hosting with you, really enjoy it. So don't put me in a bad mood by asking me what I think about position players pitching, because that really puts me in a bad mood. That is a travesty to the sport of baseball. I'm just going to say that again. And I already feel the blood pressure going up, but I just have no time for that. That is just unacceptable to me, especially, you know what? Put the freaking mercy rule in at 10-0 then, okay? Stop the bloody game. As opposed to having a guy, that's an insult. Anyway, I went too far, but I did mention that. But it was 10-1 before that guy came into the game, and the bats were going, the homers were going. Yesavage, all right, 87 pitches, so he went deep. He only got the four innings in, but the bullpen was good. Zach, we're now seeing why we're excited about this team. Not saying this is the turnaround, but boy, if they do get on a roll now, we're going to bookmark this series as a time they did. Well, Angels can't score a run against this team.
0: No, they can't. And you talk about Trey Yesavage. For a team that put up 10 runs before Adam Frazier came in to pitch, you'd figure you'd talk about the offense. But I was impressed with Yesavage, man. I mean, not just the swing and miss stuff, which he obviously had, and you saw the splitter working. It looked like he was in midseason or postseason form, if you're talking about Trey Yesavage. The slider looked great. But overall, just the poise. And for me, Raj, the ability to get out of three jams. I think it was the top of the second, the top of the third, the top of the fourth. The Blue Jays score in the ensuing inning, and then they have the big inning in the fifth, and then it was really over from there. But to me, and we talk about momentum in hockey. How about a momentum for your bats, right? I mean, when you see Yesavage, your 22-year-old starting pitcher, slice and dice through those jams, he had the bases loaded twice, I want to say, or maybe even all three times, and was able to get out of it unscathed, inducing ground balls, getting the swing and miss, just timely pitching, situational opportunities for him to get through that. That's got to fire you up a little bit. And to me, it's no coincidence that the Jays bats took off the ensuing inning after seeing him get out of yet another jam. And then we talk about the bats. And we talked about Okamoto yesterday and how he's banging fastballs. But for me, now he's hitting the off-speed stuff. That's really telling for me. Up and down the lineup, they're getting the luck that they wanted, right? The BABIP, the batting average in balls in play. This team doesn't strike out. And when you don't strike out, you put the ball in play, you put the pressure on the defense, you're going to score runs. We saw that yesterday. Some call it luck. To me, that's baseball. You put the ball in play. These are still human beings, even though they're professionals. Things are going to happen. That ball does some funky things once it gets off the bat. So to me, that's not coincidental. And yes, you are seeing things and signs yesterday. And I asked one of our guests, our Blue Jay guest, Thomas Hall, yesterday, the fact that they're not scoring runs, but there are signs that things are starting to come alive. Does that get you a little bit more optimistic? They're still putting the ball in play. They're drawing their walks. They're getting guys on base. They're just not able to drive them in. You just figure that's going to turn around. We've seen too many baseball seasons over the course of all of our lives where things start to even out at some point over the case of 162.

0: And I'm glad you prefaced that, because I was driving in the car today and I was thinking, I got to ask Raj about the position players pitching. We don't have to get into it. But it's funny. Jesus Sanchez gets plunked with a ball, and then another ball from Adam Frazier, which is coming at him 70 miles an hour, is about to hit him in the same spot, and he bangs it out of the park. And when you look at stats at the end of the year, there's no asterisk that says he hit it off an infielder.
1: Exactly.
0: They all count the same, and that's the problem.
1: Exactly. Ernie Clement, five-hit game. You know, he was great. Good to see him come out of it. That's a four-hit game. So that's batting practice. It's insulting. It's insulting to the game. It's insulting to the integrity. You know what's even worse is when that happens when the Dodgers get a big lead, and if somebody comes in, you know what they would have done in the ninth inning? They would have put a position player out in the top of the ninth inning at 14-1 to make it even worse. I'm glad Schneider doesn't do, because the easy thing to do is we're up 14-1. Okay, why waste Nance? I'll just send a position. Oh, come on, man. They got to stop that. It's insulting. It's ridiculous. Like, it's just reached an epidemic now. Everybody, well, of course, it's going to be a blow-up position player. Oh, Frazier came in and got a hit. Good, let's throw him a bone. Let's let him pitch an inning. What if a guy gets hurt throwing his arm out? Remember Jose Canseco pitched once, and he threw his arm out and missed a whole pile of time on the injury. At any rate, it is what it is. But a turnaround for the Jays, maybe. We'll see what happens today. Game three of the series coming up. All right, the question, 590-590 text line. And we're getting lots of texts. That's great. Leafs GM, let's play GM. Don't wait to criticize the general manager. You tell me, what are you doing with the number one pick? What are you doing with the coach? What are you doing with Matthews and Nylander? And what are you doing in free agency? And let's leave the rest aside, because there's a lot of other things about that team. But those four core issues, you play GM. You just got appointed general manager of the Maple Leafs. Congratulations, but the pressure's on now. Roger Lajoie, Zach Bodenstein with you. 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

0: on the Sportsnet Radio Network, Zach Bodenstein, Roger Lajoie. You know, I can't tell you how many weekends that song is played at 10:30 in the morning on a Sunday because of us and, of course, Nick Blackmore behind the glass, who always does a great job, our producer.
1: One-hit wonder Daniel Boone. We've put that song back on the map, folks. And you have the ballpark songs like, what's the Jace tune? Would You Be My Girl? However, I don't know if that's the name of it, but everyone knows the song they play in the eighth. Everyone has a theme. Sweet Caroline in Boston. You just pick a song that's kind of so for a Sunday morning radio show. Beautiful Sunday. Daniel Boone is our theme song. We're sticking with it. Good choice.
0: Love it. All right. Well, the Blue Jays are trying to go for the sweep over the Angels today. Hopefully no position players pitching in this one. And it's funny, you know, we were talking about position players a little bit. So Shohei Ohtani, September 19th, 2024, he goes 6-for-6. He hits 3 home runs. He drives in 10. He steals 2 bases. Dodgers clinch a playoff spot that day. Shohei Ohtani joins the 50-50 club, only player ever. Joe Davis, who's one of my favorite baseball broadcasters, love Joe Davis, and he screams, the greatest day in baseball history. Only problem is 2 of those home runs were hit off position players. And it's so easy to get caught up in the moment. And I'm sure, you know, when you're talking about calling a game at the professional level, you get caught up in the moment. But that is a discussion certainly for another day. I just wanted to throw that out there.
1: And further to it, Zach, not to belabor it, and that's a good example of what I'm talking about. Look, that was in a remarkable day, end of the day. Ernie Clement's 5 hits yesterday were remarkable. One of them came off a position player. It's still a remarkable day. But to your point, yes, it warps it. It the perception of it. And everybody says, well, you know, you still have to compete. That's not competing.

0: You're giving up. You're just saying the game's over. I'm not going to waste a major league pitcher. So I'm just going to have some guy throw the ball in there. And, you know, sometimes it works out. The other team is laughing half as much as the other team. Yeah, that's worth paying for, too. And, you know, they'll get three quick outs and everybody cheers at the end of it. It's just like, it's just disrespectful to the game, man. Mm-hmm. Compete. I do get it. But, yes, that's a good example of that. So let's not talk about it anymore because my mood's starting to go down again. We might need to play Beautiful Sunday every break. If this continues.
1: I like that.
2: You're in a good mood today, which I love.
0: I'm always in a good mood.
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0: Text line is in a good mood. 590-590. Man, we got to get to them because everybody's got their choices. Now, again, we told you, let's keep this. What are you doing with the number one pick? Both Zach and I are taking Gavin McKenna. What are you doing with the coach? I'm keeping Berube. Zach is firing him. And he's got an eye on Bruce Cassidy. What are you doing with Matthews and Nylander? I'm trading Matthews. I'm keeping Nylander. Zach's getting rid of both of them. And free agency, we're in kind of agreement. They have to improve the defense, Radish. If you have another name you want to throw out there, that's fine. But that's the number one position. In free agency, at least, you have to address, I believe. 590-590 is the text line. 590-590. All right, Ross in Mimico, regular texter, says, good morning, Roger and Zach. He's drafting McKenna. Unfortunately, I like Berube, but I think they need a clean start with a new coach, so he's firing him. Trade Matthews and Nylander for draft picks, and take the money you save by getting rid of Matthews and Nylander and bringing in some good two-way free agents. Ross, thank you. Ross, problem this year, though, there's not a lot of really good free agents there, and the temptation is going to be to take that extra money and overpay because you're always overpaying in free agency. So that's a part of that. And I like Berube, too, but the reason I'm keeping the coach, Zach, again, isn't so much Berube. So I heard other people talking, and you even mentioned it, too. Bruce Cassidy's won a Stanley Cup. Well, Mr. Berube's won a Stanley Cup, too, as a head coach in the National Hockey League. All right? And two seasons into it, no, we don't like this guy anymore. So they didn't like Sheldon Keefe, and then Babcock is another story. But end of the day is like, I'm almost making a point by keeping him as coach. And the Cassidy, again, the caveat, I guess maybe, but that's back-to-back teams that fired Coach of the Year and the Stanley Cup the next season. He won a President's Trophy and a Stanley Cup, and he only survived 2 years? How quickly before he loses the Leafs room, do you think?
1: Yeah, it's volatile. It's a volatile position to be a head coach these days. You very rarely stick around. We really only see it in Tampa and Colorado, and there's this coaching carousel. And I do hear you. Like, at a certain point, I mean, we're past that point. It is on the players. I'm not even going to sugarcoat it. It is on the players. They've gone through how many coaches at this point? And that's why I say trade Matthews, trade Nylander. You've got the number one pick. You've got Nyes. You've got Cowan. You have cap space, which I wouldn't spend to the cap whatsoever this year, especially with the cap going up and the crop of free agents. These aren't the guys. Like, I don't know how much more clearly I could say it. They're not the guys, but what Ross says is trade them for draft picks and then spend to the cap. This is still a business. This is still the Toronto Maple Leafs. They're a shareholder. Like, we don't have to go into the whole business side of having a sports team and the ownership and everything. You can't trade those two guys. You can't trade both of them away. I'm thinking hypothetically, but realistically, that isn't going to happen. And if they are getting traded, they're not getting traded for draft picks because you still have to ice a hockey team. Like, we've seen that so many times. In your fantasy league, if you want to rebuild, it's as easy as that. You snap your fingers, you trade those guys away for draft picks. You're competitive again the next year. That doesn't happen in the National Hockey League. You might be looking at a 5 to 10 year rebuild, like what the San Jose Sharks are going through right now. And they're starting to build it up again. But Raj, it's been 7 years. And if the Maple Leafs do want to move on from even one of those guys, whether it's their choice or not, we saw the step back they took losing Mitch Marner. Imagine one of these guys as well. It's a tough situation.
0: Oh, and both. Yeah, both would be incredible. And yes, and I always subscribe to the theory. It's not a theory. It's a fact. There's a big difference between a prospect and a player. So when I'm talking about making a deal, draft picks are great, but I look at a player. Give me somebody in a deal who's already played in the National Hockey League, who's shown he can play in the National Hockey League, and everyone says, what about the draft pick? Fine. Make a deal then for a guy who was a first or a second round draft pick 2 years ago, who maybe has, you know, the shine is worn off in the city he's at, needs a change, or they just decided they're so desperate for a Matthews or a Nylander, they will part with that guy reluctantly. That's exactly what I do. Case in point, players, Brett Hull early in his career Brett Hull, Calgary Flames. They're trying to win a Stanley Cup. They desperately wanted Rod.

0: Ramage. We got to have Ramage. Ramage will make the difference. We'll win the Stanley Cup. It's Brett Hull. This guy's going to score who knows how many goals in the NHL. They make the deal. Guess what happens? Calgary wins the Cup with Ramage, and Brett Hull goes on and scores 700 goals in the National Hockey League. That's a trade. It's a hockey trade. Everyone wants to screw the other guy. You don't screw the other guy in a deal. He'll never talk to you again if you do that. You both sides win in that case. Ross, great to hear from you. Brian in Toronto's taking McKenna. Not a second thought. He likes Cassidy, too. Matthews and Nylander stay, says Brian. And he picks up Radish and McMahon as free agents. Brian, thank you. And by the way, he also adds, rest in peace, Bobby Cox. And yes, should have mentioned that off the top. Former Blue Jay manager, longtime Atlanta Braves manager, one of the most terrific guys. And you know the level of respect a guy has when every park in Major League Baseball had a moment of silence for him yesterday, passing away at 84. Rest in peace, Bobby Cox, indeed. So Brian's keeping the guys. John in London, now John's not weighing in on the topic, but he is talking about the Canes, so I'm going to read this. John says, Roger, no third-round collapse this year for the Canes. They are rolling. Last night, there was a questionable goal called back for goalie interference. I've been watching hockey for over 40 years, and I still don't know what goalie interference is and what isn't. That was a good goal, but could have cost Carolina the game. Here's hoping Montreal, Buffalo, go every game goes into overtime. Go Canes. John, a longtime Canes fan. John, you got every reason to be optimistic about that. And I would suggest that, yes, the Canes are hoping that series drags out, Zach. We talked about it earlier, but the longer that series goes, man, that's a challenge. It's going to be a challenge for Buffalo and Montreal regardless, but the way things have shaped up after this second round here for Carolina, it's even tougher.
1: If I know Rod Brind'Amour, he's going to get those guys bag skating. He's going to get those guys in the gym. Like, they will be ready for game one, whenever that is, whether it's in a week or whether it's in 10 days. But yes, Buffalo and Montreal, to me, seem destined for seven. And the Canes, we've talked about it, 8-0, haven't given up more than two goals in a game. They are in great shape. They look good. But round three, that's been their big, big barrier over these last, 5 years now. So we'll see if they can get it done this time around.
0: Here's the thing about round three for me, though, Zach, is that that's fixable. If a team chokes in the playoffs all the time or is not good in the first round all the time, that's an issue. There is no logical reason to keep losing in the third round. And when I say logical, it isn't all of a sudden you get. Now, maybe if you went to the Stanley Cup final and the moment was too big for you, but if you can win two rounds in the NHL playoffs, you can win three rounds. It's been the opponent. They've had Florida. They've had teams. I that's another reason I really like Carolina. I picked them to win the Stanley Cup at the start of the playoffs, and I thought that was a kiss of death because everybody I picked to win the Stanley Cup gets knocked out in the first round, but not this year. Barry in Toronto, getting back to our topic. That's a surprising call on trading Matthews, but I think trading Austin would be more for him than for us. I think he'd be happier in a big American market, and we don't want to let him just walk away for nothing. Barry, thank you. That's part of my rationale for dealing him, but Barry, we put the caveat on our discussion here of number one pick coach Matthews, Nylander, and free agents on the fact that the player wants to stay or would accept a deal in both cases. If indeed Matthews would be happier somewhere else or does not want to be a part of the mix of the Toronto Maple Leafs, then I move him yesterday. There's no question, and maybe that's part and parcel of the problem. I'm not suggesting it is, but part and parcel of the problem. And Zach, you're a big OHL guy. I'm going to tell a quick story. There was an OHL, and I'm not going to mention him because I don't want to embarrass him because maybe he doesn't want this the way he phrased it out. But he had a player walk into his dressing room, and you know, he sits down. He says, "What's your problem?" And he said, "I want to be traded." He says, "Why do you want to be traded?" And he said, "Well, I want to win a championship." And this general manager got up, walked around the desk, gave him a big hug, and said, "Me too. I thought you were going to help us win one here." That's what I would say to a guy who comes in and says, "Well, what are we going to do to win a championship here? I kind of thought you were going to be the guy that were going to help us do that, Austin. But okay, I hear you." And you get him out. That's what I would do.
1: Look at Quinn Hughes in Vancouver, right? And the Maple Leafs have already learned this lesson, Rog. They saw Mitch Marner walk. And yes, obviously they were able to salvage something. They blackmailed the Vegas Golden Knights and they got Nick Waugh for him, turned him into a first round pick. They got something. But at the end of the day, they've learned this lesson before. If this guy doesn't want to be here, trade him now when he's got 2 years left. Quinn Hughes didn't want to be in Vancouver. You trade him now when he's got 1 year left. And you recoup a bunch of assets. You talked about draft picks. They got draft picks on top of players who have already played. Young players who aren't necessarily established, but the potential's there. And they've got a sniff of the National Hockey League. That's the kind of trade I would expect for Austin Matthews. I feel like it's far too complicated to get

0: any sort of hockey deal. But I'll tell you what, you want to make a deal with the San Jose Sharks, they'll take Austin Matthews. They got a boatload of players who have 1 year, half a year of experience, or they're on the cusp of getting to that second year in the NHL. That might make a little bit of sense.
1: Okay, we hired you as general manager of the Toronto Maple Leafs. Would you stop trying to make deals for the San Jose Sharks, Zach, okay?
0: Both. Because I don't want to piss anybody off. Like you said, if I rent somebody in a deal, they'll never talk to me again.
1: Well, you're right. You're right about that. That's very logical. If there's a fit, it's there. A team on the cusp, and they've got good young players, and they want to expedite that, and they think they can take a shot, and the window's opening a lot quicker than they thought, and they feel they can... 100%, that makes perfect sense. And if Matthews wants to play in the United States, California, San Jose is a beautiful place to play hockey. And when things are going well there, it's a great market there too. So, and you can take your wife to dinner and nobody bugs you either. So it's a great place to play, no doubt about it. 590-590, Mike in Mount Pleasant says, love the show. Thanks, Mike. Says, the Leafs coach is not the problem. In 1990, Pat Gillick said, we're not going to win with this group of players. So we made the big trade. And history tells us all. It's time to trade Nylander and the captain. Time to start over. Get your best return and get something. They got, instead of nothing, like Mitch. And no more no trade clauses. The previous regime made that mistake. Mike, thank you. No trade clauses quite often are part of free agent deals, but not just in Toronto. But I hear you on that, Mike. As far as the Gillick thing, what he's referring to, of course, is the big deal he made in either 90 or 91 with the San Diego Padres. And it still remains one of the greatest trades of all time, Zach. Not because it was lopsided, because four All-Stars went in the same deal. It was the Blue Jays trading Roberto Alomar and Joe Carter, San Diego trading Roberto Alomar and Joe Carter to the Blue Jays for Freddie McGriff and Tony Fernandez. All four were All-Stars, a two-for-two baseball deal. And don't get me wrong, McGriff and Fernandez did wonderful things in San Diego, but Alomar and Carter won two World Series here in Toronto. And that's a baseball trade. That kind of hockey trade, I don't think it's possible. In fact, I don't know if we'll ever see a baseball deal like that again. Generally speaking, deals like this get made where a superstar is dealt for prospects and picks. It's just the nature of the sport.
0: Right. And that's what I'm saying, right? If it's Nylander and if it's Matthews, if it's even one of them getting dealt, to me, it's either both or nothing. And we've had this conversation before. You do leave it a little bit dry if it's only one. But at the same time, if it's both or nothing, you're getting young pieces back. And then it kickstarts a 5 to 8 year rebuild. Again, like what the Sharks are going through right now. But to me, that's necessary. Like, these are established pieces, 29 and 30 years old. They haven't done it yet. It doesn't mean that they can't get it done. But to me, there just isn't enough around them. And are these the guys that you want to surround other players with? Is this your nucleus? Is this a winning nucleus? We don't know. We obviously don't know that. We haven't seen that. It hasn't been yet. But to me, I don't believe that they are. And if that is the case, then you kind of recoup what you can for those players and start over again. There are building blocks still here. There's a lot that can be done by moving these guys away. And I think that's the way to go with it. And yes, it's not the coach. So I agree with Mike on the text line. Absolutely, it's not the coach. It wasn't Babcock and it wasn't Keefe either. And we've seen other failed marriages with coaches and players as well and teams. Like, to me, it's very rarely the coach. It's the players. If that, they're the constant through this whole thing. I'll throw Riley in there. I'll throw Tavares because it's not all on 34 and 88. At the end of the day, those are the guys who haven't been able to get it done.
1: Jeff in Lindsay says, keep the pick and draft McKenna. Trade Austin for a boatload of picks and prospects. Sign McDavid when he comes available. Jeff, thank you. Well, the McDavid discussion is a separate one. He's not a free agent, obviously, quite yet. That's further down the road. And basically, you're agreeing in terms of what Zach is saying. Here's the thing. All right, so you're taking Gavin McKenna, like we both are, and you're saying trade Austin, like we both suggest, is certainly at least discussable. I would trade Austin, not Nylander, but regardless, it's a deal. But here's, if you're subscribing to keeping both those guys, and some people are, all right, you have to answer this question truthfully. Gavin McKenna comes in, number one pick, what, 18 years old? Okay, he's going to be mentored by the veterans in that room. Are you comfortable with Matthews and Nylander being those mentors? Because if you're not, then you really got to consider a deal. If you are, then you're in seventh heaven because you're thinking, holy smokes, we got these two all-world guys, and now we got a number one pick. Another year or two, we're going to be really good. That's the billion-dollar question here.
0: And when you phrase it that way, it makes my decision even easier to move on from those guys. And it's funny, right? I mean, think about who mentored Matthews, Nylander, and Marner. They brought in Jumbo Joe. They brought in Patty Marleau. They brought in Ryan O'Reilly.

0: to an extent when they were a little bit older. They did try to surround them with some veterans. That's a big part of this, I think. Right now, Macklin Celebrini's living with Joe Thornton. Clearly, he's embraced this whole mentor fiasco. Like, that is a big part of this. When you are coming in as a rookie into a situation, into a culture, you need to surround yourself with veterans. And that's why I talk about this being a business. And as much as you want to just go all young, you can't roll a team of 18-year-olds out there. You do need veterans. You do need to spend some money. I brought up the Sharks a lot on this show, actually. But they bring in guys like Wenberg, and they bring in guys like Toffoli to mentor these players. That's how these teams are run. So you're going to need these guys to stick around. And to your point, those are the players, the core players. The young guys are going to look towards them. And are you comfortable with that? That's a great question. I'd love to hear your answers on that as well. Are Matthews and Nylander legitimate mentors for any rookie, whether it's Gavin McKellar, Kenner, Easton Cowan, Jacob Quillen, whoever's coming up next in this organization and through this pipeline to the NHL level? Do you want Matthews and Nylander showing them the way in the NHL and how to be a National Hockey League player?
1: That's a question. In a nutshell, that one question is would dictate what moves you make if you were the general manager of the Toronto Maple Leafs, or in your case, general manager of the San Jose Sharks. Brian in Oshawa says, I would fire the coach. It's time for a new voice in Toronto. Build around McKenna. I'd keep Nyes, Cowan, Nylander. I'd listen to offers on Matthews, see what you can get for him. Matthews is always hurt now, and he's regressing year over year. Revamp the defense. Get younger on the D. Trade off the older defensemen for younger D-men with upside. Brian, thanks very much. Keeping the younger core isn't part of the discussion, but yeah, I would largely agree with that. I wonder, too, he brings up something, Zach, and we'll continue to read your texts. Keep them coming, all right, throughout the show. 590-590, standard data and text rates may apply. Keep them coming, and if you've texted, we'll get to them. Between now and 12:30. He brings up the whole concept of Matthews' injury, though, and how much you really still feel he's a guy that is worth the money, the deal. Because I stated, you know, late in the season last year, what if his agent, or what if, you know, Chyka goes to visit him, and he comes in, and he throws a real curveball at you and says, okay, you know what? I like your plan. I'm in. Let's talk contract negotiation now. You can take that off. You're going to, you know, pay me, Bubba. Would you do it? Are you comfortable giving Matthews 7 years, given the injury history of the last 2 years and the question marks, I think it's fair enough to say, around his leadership? So if he's willing to stay, are you really just, okay, let's do it? Or does that give you pause? And listen, there's a reason the production has really dropped off the last 2 years.
0: It's a great question, right? Because what's that 7-year deal going to command in this market? $17 million a year, right? And when you, if you think I'm crazy for saying that number, that's what Kirill Kaprizov got. The cap's going up $8 to $10 million this upcoming season. This is what contracts are going to look like going forward. You're going to see the 8x17s, the 7x18s. Like, this is the new age in the NHL. I don't know if I'm comfortable with that. Again, I'm advocating to move these guys. I really am, because I do think you can revamp and recoup a boatload of assets, whether that's NHL-ready players, whether that's futures. I look at Quinn Hughes' deal as the precedent, and the fact that Matthews has an extra year is a big one, but what's the state of his body right now? What are his physical abilities? Are they hampered at this point? What is he as far as a player? And then you talk about a leader. What is he as a leader? Oh, man. I could spend, we have 2.5 hours on this show. I could go 2.5 on Matthews in the locker room, let alone on the ice. I mean, that's a whole other conversation. He takes the C from John Tavares, and there have been a lot of question marks about Austin Matthews' leadership. So I don't want him at the helm of a champ. I don't know if he can be at the helm of a championship team. I don't want him at the helm of my NHL team. I'm moving him if I can.
1: So here's the thing, and keep them coming. Love your text. But just to use an example, though, of sometimes. So what has been the big problem with Matthews? To a certain extent, Nylander, and certainly was with Marner until he got to Vegas, their production in elimination games, right? We've talked about that consistently. The stat that's come out that is really worth discussing is, how do you feel about Kucherov in Tampa Bay? I think all of us would say the same thing. All-world player. There's no question about it. What's the problem with him? If he was in Toronto, he would be under the spotlight now like you would not believe. He has played 18 elimination games in his stellar career. What a player. Regular season and playoffs too. I mean, you know, he's a great player.
0: It's 2 Stanley Cups.
1: He has 2 goals in 18 elimination games. And in those 18 elimination games, in 12 of them, he was held pointless. He has played 7 game sevens, and he has never recorded a point. That is a playoff choke. I hate to use that word, but that's what it is. Yet, well, Kucherov, of course. It's like, so, and I'm not suggesting Matthew

0: is in that case. But I am saying if the biggest problem is how they play in elimination games, there's case one. Just like Mitch, you thought Mitch Marner was bad? He was bad too. Keep the text coming. More to come.
1: They are not the only players who struggle in big moments. There are a number of examples across a lot of sports. All right, we've got Kathy Heindel on the other side of the break. Talk some hoops. NBA playoffs, second round in full swing. The Tempo open up their season with a loss, but the bigger story is that the WNBA is here in Toronto. Katie on the other side of the break. Zach Bodenstein, Roger Lajoie here on the Sportsnet Radio Network.
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0: spectacular debut in Toronto. Not a great result for the Tempo, but they're an expansion team. The place was full and the vibes were great. Joining us to chat about that and a little bit about the NBA as well is Katie Heindel, basketball writer, creator, author of Basketball Feelings, and great to have her on the show. Katie, thanks for being with us. And boy, you know, listen, sometimes you can gush a little bit too much about certain sports, but man, the WNBA's debut in Toronto was just tremendous, was it not?
1: It was phenomenal. Well, first, thanks for having me, guys. Always great to be on. And yeah, it was an emotional night. The energy was through the roof. I mean, I noticed that even just walking down to Coca-Cola Coliseum. There was a TFC game on, but it seemed like the energy kind of paled in comparison to what was going on in that arena. Sellout crowd. I don't think I've ever seen so many fans, even at a Raptors game. I was chatting about this with a colleague. Just everyone had a piece of Tempo gear on, you know, hat, t-shirt, whatever. And I'm talking like babies up to, you know, seniors. And it was just such a great crowd, such a diverse crowd, such a great mix of people. I think they really did it the right way. But I think it's just the energy and excitement was palpable. You know, this is something that's been building in the city now for years. So I think the anticipation and the moment kind of met fairly perfectly.
2: And I think a lot of people have embraced it, to your point as well. As far as the actual team goes, Katie, I'm curious what your assessment is going forward. Obviously, only one game. We got a few preseason games to watch them in. But an expansion team in the NBA, I can't imagine expectations are going to be too high for them to contend for a playoff spot, let alone a championship. But what do you see when you see this Tempo roster?
1: I think the roster is constructed fairly competitively, and I think that's something, you know, all throughout the build up to this and then all throughout training camp, Sandy Mondello, their head coach, has really hammered on that. Certainly there's a lot of growth potential. And we saw that, I think, in the game. Just people weren't necessarily, you know, like, it takes a little while to gel, you know, it's going to take a little while to figure out even things like, who's the spark? Who are you going to look to coming off the bench? You know, how do you kind of adjust in a late game situation, who's taking the shot, all of these things speak to team chemistry, but I think also just the personalities, you know, and the players that are going to emerge. That said, Rondello is a really competitive coach, and I look down the roster, you know, Marina Mabry, you know, and I think Naya Sabli too, like, these are really competitive athletes, and I think they want to win. I think they're being realistic and trying to temper that expectation. But I also was really impressed by the early accountability from the team, you know, even in that loss, close loss. And I think they nailed it. It was decision-making and execution, you know, at the end of the game. And who is going to make those decisions? You know, at times it kind of looked like a little unsure of who is going to take that shot. But again, these are all things that I think are going to gel very quickly, especially in such a competitive atmosphere like the W.
0: Well, no doubt the league is the Tempo and expansion team. But as you well know, Katie, and anyone who's followed the league knows, this league is firmly established. This is not a PWHL, a recent invention by any stretch of the imagination. The league has a great footprint in the United States, and that continues to grow, which again kind of is great for Toronto, because unless the WNBA decides to go to Vancouver or somewhere else in this country, they share the same kind of thing that the Blue Jays and the Raptors do. They're Canada's team, and you see it that way. I mean, from, you know, Masai Ujiri's part ownership, Kia Nurse, like, it's just the feel already that it's the nation's team and the city's team is there. They've only played one game, but it's Canada's basketball team in the WNBA.
1: It absolutely is. I think you even saw that in of the who's who of kind of like who came out to that game. I mean, Christine St. Clair just got a standing ovation. I think she was a little bit uncomfortable, honestly, with the attention and just how long it went up. And Andre DeGrasse, and of course, like, some Raptors folks showed up too. But just like we can kind of see the early embracing of the team across Canada, and I think that really speaks to the gap that's there. Of course, like, there are fans, I think, in the West Coast that maybe begrudgingly adopted the Raptors, you know, in lieu of having their own team anymore. But starting as Canada's team from the outset, and really the team has been very intentional, not just in their branding, but in their community, you know, outreach and involvement, and all the organizations, not just in Toronto and Ontario, but across Canada, that they want to embed with and partner with. You know, the fact that on their schedule, like on their regular season games, you know, they're going to be playing games in Montreal, they're going to be playing games out West. I think that's something they really want to take into account, not just like for the fan base, but I think just as an institution. But yeah, I think that

0: was all very palpable. Now, we were in Toronto, of course, like we're downtown Toronto in that opening game. But I think it was very palpable that this is bigger than just the city.
1: No doubt. And even though they lost, it was certainly a great showing for the team and for sports fans in this city and in this country, to your point. The Tempo hosts the Storm on Wednesday for their second game of the season. Let's move on to the NBA, Katie, because obviously some great series going on, some tight ones, but also some not so tight ones. And really, to nobody's surprise, I think, as well, the Lakers are beat up right now, and they, even if they're healthy, I don't know how much you can compete with the OKC Thunder, the way they've been rolling, not just this year, but last year, as we saw. OKC, SGA, they just continue to dominate. Is anybody stopping them this year?
0: No, I mean, at this point, no. I'll still be curious to see, like, you know, who's going to come out of this other matchup in the West and who can give them a little bit of trouble. I mean, I guess I'm a Lakers skeptic, even though I understand, you know, they're without Luka, not everybody's fully healthy. But I did expect them to give OKC a little bit more trouble. I think LeBron James kind of nailed it last night when he was speaking post-game of just, there is no one that they have. No team is really built deep enough, constructed. You know, I think Austin Reeves said they're a perfectly constructed team, OKC, that they don't have enough people to just kind of throw out to whatever they're doing at any given moment. You know, like the Lakers have tried. J.J. Redick spoke to it as well in his post-game. He's like, we've done nothing but study film and adjusted all throughout our games, but we're still losing these games because we're just not constructed to beat them. And when I look at the West, I mean, also when I look at the East, but when I look at the West, I don't see anyone really getting in their way. They're a really deep team. They're confident. They've matured since last postseason. All throughout the season, they found ways to get better, which I think we've spoken about before. Seems a little bit unbelievable for a team already that is that talented. And then SGA at the head of that team has just found way more ways to kind of dictate the pace of the game, tempo of the game, you know, which the way that they want to play, which is, you know, slow OKC Thunder, like speed things up when they want to, good in transition, just like taking advantage of every kind of weak point. And their defense has also, I think, gone incredibly tighter and much, much better from last season. And that even feels, you know, like not like something that we really anticipated from this team, because they already were a championship caliber franchise.
2: Katie Heindel is with us from Basketball Feelings. Roger Lajoie, Zach Bodenstein with you as we talk about the NBA playoffs. There's no question OKC is something special, Katie. They were a dynasty before they were a dynasty. You know, even before they won the first championship last year, people are saying, what a brilliantly constructed team. And SGA is such a great player. And this team's going to be, and they hadn't won a championship. Now they've got one. And now it looks like it might be a whole pile of them. But I guess the only caveat is the way Wemby is playing and the way the Spurs have handled the Thunder is kind of shocking. They've beaten them 4 out of 5 times, and it's all about matchups in the NBA. I would pick OKC to beat anybody at any time. Don't get me wrong, but is it fair enough to say that they'd much rather face Minnesota than San Antonio?
0: I think so. I think there's a level of discomfort that the Spurs, you know, bring to the Thunder that the Thunder aren't necessarily used to. And, you know, Roger, you nailed it with the regular season games of San Antonio besting them, you know, all throughout. And I think the fact that with Victor Wembanyama, much like Shai Gilgeous-Alexander, he seems to take not every loss, not just personally, but he kind of picks it apart in his brain, you know, very, very analytical, you know, about how things are happening and why, and then comes back and, you know, pretty much fixes every single problem that they just had previously. I think there's a real gravity to the Spurs that no one necessarily expected, you know, them being such a young team. I think much in the way that OKC, I think, won that title maybe a year or a season or two ahead of schedule. I think that's where the Spurs are now. They're ahead of their kind of anticipated trajectory, but there's a real maturation to the team, especially as they've gone through the postseason. I think the way that they've bounced back against Minnesota, I think that the way that Victor Wembanyama is leading that team, the way that he's also making the right read, you know, Stephen Castle's really stood out, Dylan Harper. Like he's seeing his teammates and understands the best moment to either get them the ball, give them some space, you know, just be there in whatever way they need him to be. I think that's a skill that he's picked up a little bit more quickly, especially in sort of the freneticism of playoff basketball that I didn't necessarily anticipate.

0: And that's going to give the Thunder, I think it's going to give the Thunder some trouble. I would still trust them in a long series. I think that kind of experience and understanding when to, anything can happen, you know, in a playoff series, especially quarter to quarter. And I do trust the Thunder to kind of slow things down again their way. But it's going to be, I mean, it's going to be a really fun series if we're already talking ourselves into that, which I might.
1: I was going to say, I feel like we're jumping ahead, but I think it's also fair at the same time, Katie, to jump ahead. The Spurs do lead Minnesota 2-1, game 4 tonight in Minnesota. Timberwolves are not healthy. Obviously, Anthony Edwards is back in the fold, but they're still dealing with injuries. The Spurs are as good as they are, so we'll see what game 4 brings. 7:30 Eastern tip-off. By the time we eat dinner here on the East Coast, the Philadelphia 76ers, Katie, might not be in the postseason anymore. They trail the New York Knicks 3-0 in the series. Game 4 at 3:30 Eastern today. Did the 76ers salvage one, or do you think it's over today?
0: It depends on Embiid. I think he's probable right now with that hip soreness. And I think, you know, based on the last game, the mercurial point for the Sixers has really just been their stars, right? Not just Embiid, but I'm thinking of Paul George too, like Tyrese Maxey, VJ Edgecombe. These guys are coming out

0: they just battled back against a Magic team that like seemed to have their number, and were able to just get the win, you know, in a gritty kind of ugly way. I think they could take another one and extend the series. I will say this round of the East has been a lot. Like I thought we'd see something more like the first round. I thought we'd see kind of, you know, really long series, contentious games, but it looks to be sort of all but decided. So I'm hoping that they'll give us a game today.
1: Yeah, we definitely want it to be competitive. And the Cleveland Cavaliers are still alive, barely, but they did get a win in game three. But, you know, the old adage, Katie, you know, a series doesn't start until the home team loses, probably applies more to the Cleveland Cavaliers than any other team right now. They're 5-0 at home and 0-5 on the road. They just cannot win on the road, and they win at home. And Raptor fans know that all too well. They've been unimpressive. Harden's had his issues. But Detroit barely got by their first round. There's been the caveat of, like, how good the Pistons are. Are they ready to go deep? Looks like the Knicks are set up nicely in the Eastern Conference. But what about this series? I mean, you know, can the Pistons find a way to win in Cleveland to make it a short series? Or is this going to be stretched out a little longer?
0: I think the Pistons probably want to get this cleaned up and to move on as best they can. I've been a little bit surprised. I mean, I understand they are an untested team in terms of getting deep into the postseason, but I did expect more. You know, that gravity I was kind of touching on earlier with the Spurs team, I did see that in the Pistons this season. You know, they struck me as like being a much more, you know, sophisticated, cohesive team, I think, than we've given them credit for. And then that all seemed to be threatened to be undone, you know, as soon as they entered the postseason. Maybe some of it is just them getting their legs under them in terms of the cadence of what, you know, a postseason matchup is going to look like. And those really, really quick adjustments, they are more like a locomotive in that sense. You know, they don't necessarily corner on a dime, right? And the Cavs, you know, to your point, it's just like, they seem like they cannot win unless their backs are firmly pressed up against the wall, which doesn't really bode well. Just in terms of, you know, if we think about things like conditioning, everybody by this point in the season is already pretty banged up, right? But they're looking very tired and haggard. And sometimes you want to try and do yourself a favor and like wrap up a series rather a little bit expeditiously. So again, like I wasn't comfortable counting the Sixers out. I'm not quite there as much with the Cavs, but just given Harden, and I think the way he has this sort of postseason reputation of disappearing a little bit, and how badly I think someone like Donovan Mitchell wants to prove that this team isn't in like a full-blown existential crisis, you know, I would think that they would come out and try and get a couple more on the Pistons.
1: Oh, we shall see what happens in game four of that series. Detroit up 2-1, Knicks up 3-0, San Antonio up 2-1, and OKC rolling over the Lakers up 3-0. There's your NBA playoff recap for you. Katie Heindel, basketball writer, creator, author, Basketball Feelings, joining us here on Sportsnet today to talk about the Tempo's great success and the NBA playoffs. Katie, it's always great to visit with you. Let's do it again soon. Thank you.
0: Please, and thank you so much, guys. Have a good one.
1: You too. Katie Heindel joining us. Great stuff there. Yeah, sensational beginning for the Tempo. And listen, they're going to get a pass. All expansion teams get a pass. I'm glad to hear her say, though, that, and she didn't phrase it this way, but, you know, the WNBA didn't screw the expansion teams. And that's one thing we've seen. The NHL kind of set the way with that. Maybe they went too far in that. But back in the day, man, expansion teams got nothing. They got nothing. Well, in the NHL, as we've seen, Vegas and Seattle were given enough tools to be competitive kind of really quickly out of the get-go. And I don't know how good the Tempo are going to be this year, Zach, but according to Katie, and you look at some of the veteran players they have there, they should at least be, you know, able to stay in most games.
2: And that's how I think expansion teams should be built, right? The league should have them at least remotely competitive, and to have a mix of veterans and have their draft picks in place for them to build something. And I think a realistic timeline for a new team in a league is probably, you know, 5 years. For them to be really competitive in 5 years, have them build something up, but give them a solid enough base. And you're so right. Like before my time, early 90s, right? I think about some of those teams who came in the National Hockey League and they were given legitimate food scraps. Like they were given absolutely nothing in order to build up, and it took them a while, man. Like it was ugly for a lot of those expansion teams in the early 90s, as you probably remember, for them to build up and become something good once again. Have they skewed a little bit too far? I'm not so sure. I think it's relatively fair. I do think there were a lot of lessons learned with the way the Golden Knights were built. And none of us were marveling about the Golden Knights roster at the time, but the way that they did business really

0: really kind of screwed the Seattle Kraken, because then the Seattle Kraken tried to pull that same business, but every other team realized what Vegas was doing and how it turned out, and they learned to not make those kind of deals. So it was interesting the way that other teams were able to capitalize on Vegas's success and realize, hey, we better not do that again and help out Seattle.
1: Yeah, Vegas was great at, okay, give us a draft pick and we won't take a guy off your roster. And they piled up all kinds of assets, and they made a lot of moves. And they, listen, what I like about Vegas, they were bold right from the start. You talk about a team that took on the complexion of its city, like, bit loud, brashy, bold. That's Las Vegas, Nevada. Nobody argues with that. That's what the Golden Knights are. They are typical of the city. They really, really are. They're something else. But let's hope the tempo can be even half as good quickly. And then WNBA fans will have a lot to cheer about here. Wednesday night, next game for the tempo. Okay, back to the text line, 590, 590. And I'm going to keep the text to, you know, the topics we're talking about. Number one pick, coach of the Leafs, Matthews or Nylander or free agents. Tyrone in Markham says, I'd go with McKenna. He's the most talented player, so in the draft for sure. Craig Berube, nice guy. He's not the right coach for the team, though. I believe last year's team stopped playing for him, and I don't think Matthews or Nylander enjoy the dump and chase style that Craig looks at the playoffs. They're being high talent. Thank you very much, Tyrone. Yeah, the match of the coach to the team and the match of the team to the coach does play into it, but I really wonder how many coaches want Matthews and Nylander not to pay more attention to simplifying it a dump and chase game. But isn't the Leafs MO been until this year a regular season team that's great, but can't play playoff style hockey? Isn't that, and he tries to change it. Now we're complaining that he changed it.
0: Yeah, the team's not built to play run and gun, right? That's not how you want them to play. And that's the reason why they faltered in the playoffs. And it's a really good point, because you've got a coach who's trying to change these players' style in a winning way, and then you complain about it, right? I mean, no one was complaining last year when the team went to 7 against Florida. No one was complaining when Mitch Marner had 100 points under Craig Berube and William Nylander had 100 points and 40 goals under Craig Berube. Like, it's funny how things kind of change in one year. I can't put that on the coach. To me, that's the players. To me, it was a mix of just not being healthy, not being constructed the right way, and that's a general manager problem. I find it very lazy and frankly unfair to put it on Craig Berube based on the way this team performed this year. It's not on Craig, but I do think getting a new voice in that room, that frankly he lost the room and they lost him, it's just not working out. To me, a divorce is inevitable. I'm just curious why it hasn't happened yet. I guess because Chyka and Sundin are so new and they're trying to see what their options are. But Bruce Cassidy's out there, and to me, it makes a lot of sense.
1: Hamza in Toronto says, you draft McKenna, you don't even think about trading the first overall. You keep Berube. He's a really good coach. He was not the problem, and the roster needs to adapt to his Stanley Cup winning style if they want to win. It's on the players now. And with Matthews and Nylander, you definitely trade Matthews. That's your trade focus. Ideally, I'd trade Matthews for the second overall pick to Zach Bodenstein's Sharks. He didn't say that. I did. Zach Bodenstein Sharks. Ask for Sam Dickinson and William Eklund, or even Michael Misa. Maybe tell them to add a second or two, and that gets it done. Nylander, you trade him if you can find the right deal, but it's not too big of a deal to get rid of him immediately, but definitely shop him around as well. And in free agency, another guy who likes Bobby McMahon. So lots there. What do you think? Do you think the Sharks and Leafs could really do business? Like, how often do you see the number one and number two, the teams with the number one and number two picks make a deal?
0: Yeah, it's so funny because you see lottery teams jump up over the last few years. I mean, even going back to 2020 when the Rangers got Lafreniere, I can't remember so many teams getting so much lottery luck and just zipping up the order and being able to acquire these players, and that only kickstarts them even further. Like, you look at this Leaf team and say what we will, and yes, they're incredibly flawed, but this is not a last place typical team that gets the number one pick, especially in a year with Gavin McKenna. Like, that's going to kickstart them. And I'm still on the trade Matthews and Nylander camp. I still am. But at the end of the day, this is not a team as bad as they were last year. And to me, they're not as good as they were the year before. And the Atlantic Division's so competitive. I still do think they're somewhere in the middle. They're probably wild card contenders. But Nylander's 30. Matthews is 29. You don't want to be a wild card contender at this point. You're just wasting years. I do think they could swing business. I think the timeline of the Sharks and the direction that the Leafs should go, maybe not the way they will go, but they should go, I do think there's a fit there. And I do think Matthews, even though we all talk about him being from Arizona, born in Northern California near the San Jose area, there might be a fit there. And I think this is a team that's ready to take a big swing. We know the Sharks in the years past have taken big swings under their old general manager. I do want

0: under if they want to explore an Austin Matthews trade and if there's a fit there. And again, what that's going to command, I don't know. Probably a lot considering the history. But if you are trading Matthews right now, I'll say this too. You're trading him at an all-time low, considering the contract status, considering the health and the on-ice production. Like, you are trading him at an all-time low. And Raj, I think teams are going to look at that and say, I think there's a player here and there's an opportunity to get this guy at a lower cost and build something around him. Like, I really do believe Matthews is coveted around the league, and he's not going to have to be the go-to guy in San Jose where he is in Toronto. I think that's a difference too.
1: Well, if you're making the deal on how attractive he is, I agree. The health is a concern. I don't think the contract is a problem. Like, first of all, the salary cap is going up. It's a ton of money for one guy. But if the cap's going up and you really like the player, and there's 2 years, it's not one, it's not a rental. So it'll be interesting. And yeah, maybe they can do business. 590, 590. That's where you do business on the text line. Standard data and text rates may apply. Name and location, please. We'll read them right up until 1230. Ben Schulman joins us right after noon to talk about the Blue Jays. But coming up, friend of the show, Dennis Bernstein, talk about the NHL playoffs. Is it really all about Colorado and Carolina? Or has Minnesota answered back big time with their win last night? We'll talk NHL playoffs in moments. Roger Lajoie, Zach Bodenstein on the Sportsnet Radio Network.
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0: Zach Bodenstein, Roger Lajoie for the next hour. Then we've got Blue Jay pregame coverage with Sho Ali and the Blue Jay baseball game. That's coming up at 1:37. Jay's going for the sweep. By the way, we've got a lineup. Addison Barger in the leadoff spot today. Brilliant performance yesterday at the plate and also in the field. You got Okamoto hitting second, then Vladdy, Jesus Sanchez, Varsho, Clement, Lenin Sosa at first, Andres Jimenez, Tyler Heineman behind the plate. And Eric Lauer's not going to like this, but there's an opener ahead of him. Spencer Miles starts, and then Eric Lauer goes after.
1: And yeah, well, we'll see what happens. Yeah, and again, the opener. There'll be a nice post-game presser on that one as it turns out. They need a performance. They need some innings from Lauer today. No question about it, because although back of the bullpen is all available today. So the opener plus Lauer, and then you can raffle off those guys. I know Rogers pitched an inning yesterday, but he could pitch again today. So they're in pretty good shape today, Zach.
0: They are, and they're going for the sweep, as mentioned, against the Angels. Again, 1:37 first pitch on Sportsnet 590 The Fan. Ben Schulman will join us on the show live at noon from the ballpark to tee up that game. But we are teeing up and recapping the Stanley Cup playoffs. Another fantastic night in the NHL, as it always is. And joining us to talk about that is one of our favorite guests, Dennis Bernstein, senior writer at the Fourth Period, co-host of The Hot Stove on NHL Network Radio. DB, always appreciate when you join the show. And we got to talk about a team that's as good as you are a guest, and that's the Carolina Hurricanes. 8-0 in the Stanley Cup playoffs, haven't given up more than 3 goals in a game. They're probably going to have like 10 days off until they take the ice for game 1 in the Eastern Conference Final. Talk to us about the path for the Carolina Hurricanes. How set up is it for them to finally break through and reach the cup final here?
2: Well, there's no team waiting for them from Florida. So I think the odds have increased greatly, CB, after getting knocked out by either Tampa or Florida. Look, the 8-0 start is real. But the level of their opponents for that 8-0 start, that's also real as well, Zach. So, and it's funny because Carolina's a team that never does anything wrong. They're a 113-point team in the regular season. They're 8-0 in the playoffs, and people are still saying, yeah, but have they peaked? Have they not been tested yet? Ottawa didn't really offer much. Philly, you know, without Noah Cates, they were even worse offensively. So they could be great. They're not great yet, but it's hard to argue against a team that's started 8-0, which is, you know, historical stuff.
1: No doubt about it. You know, Dennis, I really am on their bandwagon big time just for this reason. You know, you look at a team that has not broken through yet, you wonder what the reasons are. Well, you know, Toronto Maple Leafs haven't. Well, they're just the playoff failures. They can't play playoff style. Sure. The Carolina Hurricanes know how to play in the playoffs. And as we all know, it's the third round. But to me, the third round is like a team that has, I'll use an individual case, a team that has bad second periods all the time. There's no logical reason for that. You can understand the first period, okay, they come out sluggish, whatever, cycle. Third period, they're not in shape. They don't, okay, I understand. Why is your second period bad makes no sense. Dennis, why you can't win in the third round to me doesn't make any sense, unless, to your point, it's the Florida Panthers. It's who you're playing. You can't get past them, and they're gone. And Montreal and Buffalo are playing 7 games. I mean, well, let's put it this way. If Carolina doesn't go to the Stanley Cup final this year, maybe they're never going to the Stanley Cup final, Dennis.
2: Great point, Raj. Absolutely. Right. The past, look, it's never easy to win a Stanley Cup. Those 16 games, and the reason why it's the greatest trophy in all sport, is a difficult round. But when you look at strength of schedule and when you look at the quality of the competition, they've had a pass into the third round. And you're right, Raj, there's no reason. They're going to be favored against Montreal or Buffalo. They've been there. They have the goaltending. They have the depth. They smother teams. They have more experience, although not to a cup final. But this is the year, Raj. You're absolutely right. They're better than either one of those teams. And they're probably going to be more rested because that looks like a long series. So, yeah, there's really no excuse for this team. And not only that, when you have Stankoven producing the way he has and Freddie Anderson playing in that the way he is, you've answered all the questions. But again, I look at the quality of competition, and it's going to be a step up for them as well. And whoever is the winner of Montreal and Buffalo, you can have to step up. But Carolina's going to have to step up because either one of those teams are better than the competition they faced in the first two rounds. But you're right, Raj. If not now, then when?
0: I totally agree. And, you know, for a team that's 8-0, we're obviously just cherry picking here. But, you know, you want to see more from Carolina. As good as Anderson's been, as good as that third line with Blake Hall, Stankoven is, as you mentioned, DB, you want to see more from the top players. You want to see the power play start to come through. Like, they have played a lot of close games, albeit winning them. So who knows when game one of the Eastern Conference final will be, but it will be in Raleigh, North Carolina. And we don't know who it's going to be against. We do know there's going to be a game four between Colorado and Minnesota, obviously. But there's a lot more intrigue going into this game four, Dennis. What a performance by the Wild. And, you know, I said it earlier, they obviously score four goals. They get the fifth one in the empty net. But to me, John Hines going back to Jesper Wallstedt, and the young goalie having the performance he did against that Colorado team, that has me a lot more intrigued going into game four. And Joel Eriksson Ek might be back in the fold for Minnesota, too.
2: Yeah, look, Colorado, it's not invincible, Zach, right? They're explosive. That's a big difference. And Minnesota made them play their game in game three. That's why it went that way, right? So there is a path to beating this team. It's very difficult. They have great talent. Right, they are the favorites. I picked them to win it all, but they made Colorado defend in game three, and they got a win out of it. So now, you know, they were in danger of becoming a speed bump, right, for Colorado. Like, oh, Colorado's going to breeze into a cup final as well. But this was a tactical reset by the Wild. They had to play that game in game three to win the game, and they did it. So they finally made their game. They got a victory. I still think Colorado's a better team. They still have home ice advantage. But I really like the way Minnesota played that game. That's the game. They have to repeat that performance in game four to make the series even.
1: Yeah, that series looks to be on, no question about it. That'll be a very intriguing game four. Montreal and Buffalo, we knew right from the start of this one, Dennis, this series was series on. It's very similar to Montreal and Tampa Bay in terms of the teams are basically look to be identical. They both won in the other team's arena already. We haven't had the closeness. That Montreal-Tampa Bay game was historical. Seven consecutive one-goal games, second time in the history of hockey, I think, that's ever happened. So these games have been a little more individually lopsided. But as a series goes, I mean, how do you figure this one out? Both teams have won in the other team's building. Both teams have rabid fan bases. Both teams are still kind of fresh to the playoff party, so there's no substantial playoff experience thing. I mean, what a series this is shaping up. And I think it's going to be a while before Carolina's playing another hockey game.
2: Yeah, and the Canadiens don't look like they're playing with house money, Raj. They look like this is a normal time for them, right? And they put, and

0: You know, they got punched in game one. They answered. And the thing with Buffalo, Raj, is that, you know, you go back to the Boston series, right? They split at home the first two games, and people think, uh-oh, now they got to go into Boston. Boston's won 29 regular season games at home. They're really hard to beat at home. And they won three games on the road. So as crazy as Bell Center is going to be, and it's going to be crazy, and it's going to be loud, this team went into a building that's really hard to win in the first round and, you know, and won those games. Now, this team's better quality than the Boston Bruins, but yeah, this looks like a long series. This looks, what does it look like, Raj? This looks like a split in these two games. We're probably going to go back to Buffalo 2-2, but that's a really good response. When Montreal was tested, Raj, all the way through, like, they've responded. They've gotten punched. They've gotten knocked down a couple of times. They've gotten up, and now they have control of the series. Can they keep control in games three and four? That's the question as we look to the game tonight.
1: Pivotal game three tonight, 7 o'clock Eastern, Montreal, Buffalo. I got to say, guys, I love what the Canadians have on the back end. I think Dobesh has really proven himself. I love the depth up front. But DB, how concerned are you about the lack of production from the Stars? So particularly Slavkovsky, Caulfield, and Suzuki, obviously. But even on Buffalo's side, like, it really feels like Tage Thompson hasn't been able to create that space for himself. We haven't seen him unleash the shots that we're used to seeing him. Like, it just feels like Stars are very quiet. This series right now might be won based on what we've seen on goaltending and depth. So how concerned are you about the lack of Star production?
0: Yeah, great point, Zach. Yeah, look, Thompson was terrible in game two. He turned the puck over, I think, in that 3-4-1 goal. Their best player was Zach Benson. Like, they didn't really have anybody show up. But you're right, both sides, your Stars have him to do. So, like, Caulfield can't get a sniff. He's got a couple of opportunities, but he's not getting a spot. He's been defended really, really well by Buffalo. Right. So what does that mean? To your point, Zach, who's going to win the goaltending battle? And the depth's going to be there. Who's going to come through? Look at the Montreal goal scorers in game two. Like, their Stars didn't score. Like, you know, Newhook scored two goals. It was an effort that was surprising. And I guess your point is that whichever one of these Stars on either side emerges, you're going to have the team advantage and you're probably going to win the series. But it is concerning because you can't really rely on that depth for seven games. That you've got to have your best players play their best to win a series. And that's been the case for both Buffalo and Montreal, as you point out.
2: Yeah, been a great series, and I'm sure it will continue to be a great series tied at one. Vegas Golden Knights up 2-1 on the Anaheim Ducks. If you are a Toronto Maple Leaf fan, you're probably cringing at that series because it's Mitch Marner who's leading the NHL playoff scoring derby. Who would have thought that? We talk about his performance in clutch games. He has been nothing but clutch so far. John Tortorella basically said the conjecture, discussion around Marner is all BS. Yeah. You know the coach is going to have his players back, but he was very adamant, as Torts can be, about, you know, Marner being the kind of player that we shouldn't be surprised he's been that good. And you know what? I was teasing a Leaf fan friend of mine the other day. He said, oh my goodness, if Mitch Marner's the Conn Smythe Trophy winner, I this is the worst thing. And I said, don't worry, it's probably going to be Freddie Anderson. And I just left it at that. there's another ex-Leaf who's lighting it up. Yeah. But what about the Ducks? They got it. They give up a lot of goals, and they gave up a lot of goals in Game 3. I expect this series still to be a long one. But, man, we talk about them all the time, Dennis. Vegas has won 12 playoff series in 8 years. All they know how to do is win playoff series.
0: Yeah, but you know, Vegas is still vulnerable, right? Because Anaheim's making them work pretty hard to get these wins. And the youth and the speed you saw it in game two, it really shut down Vegas. So, yes, Vegas is the more complete team. They're the team that looks more equipped to win four rounds because of the depth, because they're getting great goaltending from Carter Hart. But Anaheim will still have a say. This has to be their game seven, Raj. They can't lose this game tonight and go back to Vegas down 3-1, think they're going to win three straight against this veteran team. It's not going to happen. This has to be. Look, if it's not their game seven, Raj, because they won't eliminate them, it's their game 6.99999. Got to win this game. And I think they have it in them because I saw enough in game two to say, okay, if they want to play defense, they can. The question is Dostal. Right? Dostal's numbers are not, I know that the people talk great about him and he did well in the Olympics. His numbers aren't great in the playoffs. So they're going to have to play better in front of him. But I think it's a stat he's given them goals on first shots in over like a dozen or 14 games. They have to come out early. He has to make early stops. When they do, they've got a puncher's chance to even the series and go back to Vegas 2-2.
1: I'm with you, DB. You know, you and I were probably the only ones that I know that took the Utah Mammoth to beat Vegas, and we looked like geniuses at a point. And a big reason for

0: that was Carter Hart, right? I mean, Hart was really vulnerable in the first round. I like that word that you use, because you really are only as vulnerable or as strong as your goalie. And so far, Hart's been tremendous in this series. And it's even to close out the Utah series, I think Hart was really good. Do you believe in him long term, though? Like, you talk about this Anaheim team, and they kind of play like Utah. They play north-south hockey. Yeah. They really generate off the rush. It's young talent, skill plays, that kind of stuff. They're not going to muck it up a whole lot. They are vulnerable defensively. Yeah. But how do you feel about Hart's long-term stability?
1: Well, he's on the right team, right? They made a choice, right? They went with this guy, and they thought he would be the answer over Hill and Schmid and whoever the other six goaltenders they seem to have. But I think... long term, yeah, he's settled in and he's performed. Like, there's no reason to go away from him unless he gives up a ton of goals, which I don't think is going to happen with this team. So he's probably going to be a fixture there now, especially if they win, Zach. If they win it all, and then he's going to sign a long-term contract and probably end his career in Vegas. Although, you never know with Vegas, they're ruthless. You know, they changed the coach with 2 weeks left in the season. So, but I think Carter Hart's there to stay in Vegas, and the team's really stabilized. The goaltending situation, after you thought that Aiden Hill would stabilize it, he had an awful season. And look, they took a PR hit for signing Carter Hart, and we all know why. But again, they've been proven to be right. They make a lot of great choices in Vegas. One of them was to sign Carter Hart, and he's really produced for them.
2: Yeah, 12 playoff series wins in 8 years with four different coaches. I mean, wow. Just figure that out. It's almost incredible. All right, Dennis, before we let you go, I got to ask you this, because we've been asking, Zach and I have been asking our audience this, play general manager of the Toronto Maple Leafs and give us a solution on four different issues. So I know you've got some opinions on what they should be doing. So let me ask you the same question we've asked them. What do they do with the number one pick? What do they do with the coach? Mm-hmm. What do they do with Matthews and Nylander? And what do they do in free agency, Dennis? If you're GM of the Leafs, what are you doing? Start with the pick and then the coach.
1: Okay, so the pick I keep, because even if McKenna is not a generational talent, you just got a top six player on an entry-level contract. So that helps you capitalize. So I would keep the pick. I would make the pick McKenna. And even if he doesn't realize, Celebrini numbers or Bedard numbers the first year, I think that helps the cap situation. They have to trade for defense. They have to get a puck-moving defender. That's what they have to do. Now, how do they do that? Right? Wouldn't trade the pick. I think you have to make another trade. You have to look at your middle six players and what can you do. I wouldn't trade Nyes for a defender. So it's going to be a challenge, Raj. It's not an easy job. Like, there are a lot of holes on this team. And I think that the coach, I don't like the way he pulled out his players at the end of the season. Like saying, the one game I think it was held to be, he's the only one that showed up. Looks like they're going to keep him. Like, he's a really good coach. He's won a Stanley Cup. He gets respect in the room. The roster was flawed, right? Are they going to change it? They can change it, Raj, but I don't know how they're going to change it without, like, I'm keeping Austin. I'm keeping Willie for one more year. Because you just changed management. So now you're going to change the team drastically. You're going to move Austin Matthews for three firsts in the future. I wouldn't do it at this point in time. I want to see 1 year under Chyka, what moves he's going to make. Because they weren't as bad as they should have been last year. They weren't that bad, right? When you look at that core, right? And you have to decide on the core. So I think there's going to be a lot of status quo. As much as Leafs fans might want to change this franchise up and down this offseason, I just don't see it happening. I think there's going to be a lot of status quo, and I think the moves you have to make are probably next summer, not this summer. I don't see Willie moving, and I don't see Austin moving, short of him coming in and telling management and ownership, I want out. And I don't really see that happening.
0: I'm with you. There's a big difference between what I would do and what I think is going to happen. And I think you laid out the most realistic terms for what's to come in Leafland. Dennis, always appreciate the time, and we'll do it again soon, as always.
2: Cheers, Dennis.
1: Jack Ross, always great being on Fan 590. Thanks for the time.
0: All right, that's Dennis Bernstein, senior writer at the Fourth Period, co-host for The Hot Stove on NHL Network Radio. If we can get outlandish, that's the whole point of this exercise. But I think he really did point a realistic picture of what this timeline's going to look like, what the asset management's going to look like. And look, there's no question. You want a puck-moving defenseman, especially from the right side. It's one of the hardest things to acquire. Now you've got one in free agency with Darren Radish, a guy who played like a number one this year in all situations. That's going to cost a pretty penny. I don't see Julian Brisebois in Tampa Bay giving up that chase anytime soon. I mean, it's going to be very interesting to see how they play their cards. And you know, the fact that, Rog, there's a new general manager and a new president, not a new president, but Matt Sundin in play.

0: place now. This is going to be very interesting to see how they're going to play their cards. And it is very hard for a new general manager to come in and completely change the organization around. You don't normally see that.
1: No, you don't. And you don't normally see the kind of general manager the Leafs have either. And you don't normally see a guy in Matt Sundin who never had a front office job in the role either. So it is going to be fascinating for sure. 590-590, we asked you the question of what the Leafs should do. Peter in Vancouver weighs in. He says, trade straight up Matthews for Pettersson. They both need changes, Peter in Vancouver. That's a hockey deal to end all hockey deals for sure. And a blockbuster. I am not a Pettersson fan.
0: No. If you didn't like Mitch Marner and William Nylander and Austin Matthews, you are trading for a worse version of that guy in Elias Pettersson. You're trading for a guy who's lazy. He's, you know, I hate to use the term soft. I feel like it is an overused term in sports, but he doesn't like the bright lights. We've seen the way he acts in the media. He's a very timid guy. He comes off as a more timid William Nylander. He looks like he doesn't care. I want no part of Elias Pettersson. 31 other teams are probably looking at this guy and wanting no part of him based on what they've seen at that price. At 11.6, I want to say he makes. Too much money for no production.
1: I'm in agreement with you there. That's the same kind of player you're debating getting rid of. A texter is driving through Nebraska on his way home to Manitoba. We'll drive safely, and thanks for listening. He says, trade Matthews, keep Berube, and gives Tavares the C back. Thank you, texter. Barry in Toronto says, could you guys point out an example of a great captain in the league and why? I have this sinking feeling that I've never seen a good one on this team since the 90s. Barry in Toronto. Barry, thanks. You know what? It's a good question, Zach, because when you talk about captains, and, you know, I mean, back in the day, it was Steve Yzerman is the ultimate captain. And I know that's not answering Barry's question is today, who's a great captain. But I bring up Yzerman only because he's considered one of the greatest captains. Stevie Y, the ultimate captain, he wasn't for the first 13 years of his career. Alexander Ovechkin wears the C, the greatest goal scorer in the history of hockey. Until he won a Stanley Cup, he wasn't considered the leader either. He was just a guy who scored a pile of goals and never got it done in the playoffs. So I guess, Barry, I'm not giving you specifics of the modern era captain, but I am telling you sometimes it takes longer. And especially now, Zach, the trend in hockey is to have such younger guys as captains. I don't know if that's the right thing sometimes. Sometimes it just takes a while longer to get to wear that C.
0: And it does mean something. I do think there are other voices in the room, right? But the captain's the guy that you do look to. And it's a great question, because how do you quantify a good captain? There really is no way to quantify it. You go on based on what other players have said. And I'm trying to find the quote right now, and I can't find it. But when you talk about culture, which is a very overused term in Leafland, and it's one that I like to look to as well, and attribute a decent amount of their failures to, but a lot of players who have come to Florida over the last few years, they talk about Reinhardt, they talk about Barkov, they talk about Kachuk, Ekblad to an extent as well. And they've talked about things that they did on other teams and picked up on other teams. And again, I'm trying to find the quote, but they said, we don't do that here. Like, we do something different, and everybody buys into it. And to me, it's not just one guy that makes a good captain. It's the group of players, right? You need guys around you. And to me, it's a strong locker room, not a strong one significant. Now, one player can set a precedent on the ice and set an example. Like, you talk about the Maple Leafs, like Wendell Clark was a good captain, but I do think you need a strong foundation and a strong locker room. It doesn't just fall on one player. And that's why I don't attribute it all to Austin Matthews. I attribute it to everybody in that locker room. I think it's a poor culture that's been set that has to be shifted. How you do that, I don't know.
1: No I in team for sure. 590-590, the text line. Love all your texts. We appreciate them. And we're going to talk some baseball coming up in the next hour.
0: Yes, we will. And some news. Addison Barger scratched with right elbow soreness. He was supposed to lead off today. We've just been told he's been scratched. So we'll dive into that with voice of the Blue Jays here on Sportsnet 590. The Fan, Ben Schulman. Jays going for the sweep over the Angels today. Sportsnet 590, The Fan, Zach Bodenstein, Roger Lajoie here on the Sportsnet Radio Network.
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0: Sportsnet today on the Sportsnet Radio Network. Roger Lajoie, Zach Bodenstein with you till the bottom of the hour. At the bottom of the hour, it's the Blue Jays pregame show. Show Ali, Nick Ashburn take you through that as the Blue Jays look for a sweep over the Angels after a crushing 14-1 win over the Angels yesterday. Can they complete that sweep? We shall find out. And we'll hear the voice of Ben Schulman, play-by-play broadcaster for the Blue Jays on Sportsnet TV and radio on the Sportsnet Radio Network. And Ben joins us from the ballpark right now. Ben, Zach and I were really positive. Things looking good. Nice win yesterday. Everything going well. Barger's leading off. Isn't that exciting? And now we hear maybe some arm woes there. Ben, let's just hope it's not one of those seasons. This team can't seem to buy a break.
1: Yeah, obviously that's a bit of a gut punch not seeing him in there today. I think, first of all, thanks for having me on, guys. And I think that it's something where I will hold off the full doom and gloom for myself, at least internally, until we hear from John Schneider tomorrow, because he doesn't address the media pregame on Sundays, or even hear from him after the game today and get a little more information on that. If it's a thing where, hey, he's just not feeling 100%, you know, he is just coming back and ripped a throw at over 100 miles an hour yesterday and they just wanted to stay out in front of it, then, you know, as much as it's not the best thing, that's all right. If there's concern that it's something more, then obviously that is really demoralizing overall. So I'm kind of in this suspended point right now on my emotions towards that, but obviously not what Blue Jays fans want to see. Personally, someone who covers the team, Addison Barger is an exciting player to watch, not something that I want to see, and I know the Blue Jays certainly don't want to see that either. So the hope, I think, is that this is a one-day thing and that Barger will be back in there tomorrow.
2: Especially after the game he had yesterday, Ben. Like, you think about Yesavage getting out of all those jams. And, of course, that doesn't happen if Barger doesn't make that magnificent throw. And he said it after the game, right? He loves throwing in the outfield towards home plate. It's one of his favorite parts of the game. And it's not something that you hear major league players say a whole lot of. Usually they like to say they like to hit the ball out of the park. But that's a big loss, at least even if it's just for today. Okay, so... they're going up against Jose Soriano today. Obviously, a really tough right-hander off to a magnificent start. I believe the Blue Jays saw him in Anaheim as well. But the way this offense is going, at least based off yesterday, it seems like maybe, Ben, the process is in place right now for them to turn things around offensively, despite against a really good pitcher here.
1: Yeah, and you know what? When they saw Soriano, granted, he had an

0: bit of a unique look for a guy. You know, for Lauer, 5 earned runs allowed in the first inning as a 7.5 ERA in that frame. He is not allowed to run in the second inning. So that is potentially fluky. Maybe it's not. Who knows? But it's at least something to go off of. And I think it also, you know, the big thing about the opener is when you start at a later part in the order, when you're going second time through or third time through, perhaps, it's not as tough of a matchup. You know, would they be more comfortable sending Eric Lauer third time through the order if that means he's going to Joe Adell, Nolan Schanuel, and Oswald Peraza rather than Zach Neto and Mike Trout? You know, to me, that's a big difference, and you might be more willing to extend a guy because of that. So I think it makes sense for a couple of reasons. Obviously, you know, we heard comments from Lauer earlier in the year about how he feels about it, but from all that I have understood since then, he and the team have come together to an understanding that they're going to do what they got to do. And for today, that means Spencer Miles getting the start and Eric Lauer likely pitching the bulk of the innings.
1: And you mentioned those righties right off the top. I think that has something to do with it as well. Eric Lauer didn't have an opener, Ben, against the Angels just a couple weeks ago out in Anaheim, but he did pitch pretty efficiently. 5 innings, he threw 79 pitches, gave up the 3 runs. So it does seem like it's a pretty good matchup for him once you get into those lefties in the meat of the order. So very curious to see how that goes with Eric Lauer. How do you like the matchup for him against the Angels based on what we saw a couple weeks ago?
0: Yeah, you know, I think if he's got his stuff going, which this year, due to health mostly and whatever else might be going on, he hasn't always had his full stuff. But I think this is an Angels team that, kind of like I was talking about with the Blue Jays, will expand, will chase a little bit. There's some swing and miss in that lineup. And so I think that could lend itself to helping out Eric Lauer, you know, a guy who might not generate a ton of swing and miss typically, but has an opportunity against some batters with some big holes. The only, you know, if you look on the other side of that matchup, the Angels do homer a lot. And even when their offense has not been humming at times this year, they have hit the ball out of the yard. Lauer does lead the Blue Jays staff with 8 home runs allowed. So he's got to be, you know, pretty careful about where he misses to. If you're going to miss off the plate rather than over the heart of the plate, or miss into spots that are less likely to result in extra base hits, because there are some opportunities there if he leaves a pitch over the plate for the Angels to hit one out. I do think the matchup is one that could serve him well, but there's also a pathway, I think, for an Angels offense that has done very little in Toronto and is probably very hungry waking up today to get some big swings off as well.
2: Yeah, just one run in the first 2 games of this series for sure. Ben Schulman is with us, voice of the Blue Jays on Sportsnet 590 of the Fan and Sportsnet TV as well. Roger Lajoie, Zach Bodenstein with you. Jays pregame show coverage starts with Sho Ali and Nick Ashburn from the ballpark at the bottom of the hour. First pitch flies 137 at the Rogers Center. You mentioned the home run ball. The Blue Jays got the home run ball yesterday, which is nice to see. It's the easiest way to score runs, as the great late Earl Weaver used to say. Nothing beats the 3-run homer. And speaking of 3-run homers, how about the contribution? Have we got a new backup catcher in Toronto now, Ben, do you think?
0: Oh, I don't know yet. You know, I think that there's a possibility. You know, Brandon Valenzuela has represented himself well, I think, so far. And it's impressive to see what a guy who has never really been at the big league level before and then is thrust into almost regular starting duties has been able to do. But I thought yesterday Nick Ashburn made a good point. I think, again, there's 2 ways you can look at this. Brandon Valenzuela's played very well. So, hey, maybe that means that you want him with the big league club all the time and you want to keep him when Alejandro Kirk returns. Or does that mean that you want Brandon Valenzuela to play a little bit more? And if we look at the recent move, and I'm kind of directly stealing here from Nick, so I apologize for that, but if you look at the recent move that they just did with Yohendrick Piñango, they chose getting playing time for a guy that they had some future prospects in over having him up right now, sitting on the bench and being available to contribute to the team in a part-time role. I'm not saying that's a one-to-one to the Valenzuela situation, but I think there's a chance that what Valenzuela is doing is helping him stay in the big leagues, and also, frankly, a chance that it's hurting his ability to stay, because they might say, okay, now we'll just play Heinemann once or twice a week again and make sure Valenzuela can play four or five times a week at AAA with Kirk being in there and the DH being held by George Springer most days. They might want to see Valenzuela continue to develop so that next year or whenever or even further down the line this season,

0: and he might be even more prepared for an opportunity like this going forward. So, to be honest, roundabout answer to say, I don't know. I could see it going a couple of different ways with how they end up figuring out this catcher situation.
1: Well, Ben, I was thinking about this yesterday, not just with respect to Brandon Valenzuela, but also with Piñango, who you mentioned. And then it gets me thinking about management protecting and managing their assets, right? When you talk about Tyler Heineman and Davis Schneider, and even Patrick Corbin for that matter as well, when you talk about options and waivers and all that, like, you don't want to lose your assets, right? If these younger players have options and you could send them down, say what you want about Tyler Heineman and Davis Schneider, but these are still pieces of this Blue Jay team. How much do you think waivers has to do with this, you know, opting for the veteran versus the younger player going down to AAA?
0: Yeah, I do think that's a real thing. I think especially when you're talking about catchers, you do have to be careful organizationally about how you manage your assets with catchers, because it's a really hard position to find quality in. You know, I think a lot of teams every year are constantly trying to find a catcher that they think can consistently play for them. I think the Blue Jays have been very fortunate that over the course of the last 10 years, really, they bridged from Russell Martin to Danny Jansen to Jansen and Kirk to Kirk himself as the starter. But a lot of teams are not in that spot, and especially a lot of teams don't have a consistent backup that they have faith in. And while acknowledging that Tyler Heineman has obviously had a rough start to the year offensively, a pretty rough one by his standards set last year, I think that there is still belief right now in the team in Tyler Heineman that he can be a guy that contributes for him. And I do think a lot of the defensive work and the interpersonal stuff with the pitchers, they still really like where he's been at so far this year, even if the offense has not been there for him for much of the season. So they will, I think long and hard about this. They're going to have to, I would guess, be very, very, very for keeping Brandon Valenzuela to make the move, because you could send Valenzuela down, and then if 2 weeks later you wanted to change your mind, you can change your mind. But if you DFA Tyler Heineman and he gets picked up by someone and you want to change your mind, it's too late, and that option is gone for you. So no doubt asset management is going to be a part of this, and it's not the sexiest thing, and I think it's not the thing that fans love to hear all the time, because it's not necessarily about what's going to help you win the game 24 hours from now, but it's something that the teams all around baseball really factor in, because it might be about winning more games down the line for you too.
2: Oh yeah, options are always a factor when you're considering roster moves, 100% there. So we talked about the level of comfort in the catching, regardless of who that is, and hopefully Kirk is back sooner rather than later. Has the level of comfort of the bullpen improved with the improved performance of Hoffman and Rogers and Varland as being the big three back there now?
0: Yeah, I think that this bullpen is in a really nice spot. I thought they showed that yesterday. You know, Trey Savage goes four innings, and when it was, you know, still tight, Mason Fluharty came in, had a good inning, and then Fisher and Mantiply provided some shutdown innings that if the game wasn't already over, it was kind of done after that point. I feel like that big three you mentioned, they're all in pretty nice spots. Rogers has given up runs in back-to-back outings, but I don't put too much stock in the one yesterday. He comes in just to kind of throw and keep his arm loose with a team up a bunch of runs. I think the middle relief guys have been really, really solid. Braden Fisher kind of exists in some sort of purgatory between the two, where he's leveraged for them at times, middle relief for them at times. I really like what I've seen from him. I think Tommy Nance is starting to really turn a corner for them and start to pitch very well. Spencer Miles, who gets the open today, has been very, very impressive. And quietly, Joe Mantiply has settled down a lefty situation for them that was pretty volatile to start the year when they had, at times, both Little and Fluharty struggling to start the year. Mantiply's come in. He's been incredibly solid. And Fluharty has found his form, obviously, as one of those leverage guys for them from the left side as well. So I think you could argue right now that on a day-by-day basis between lineup, rotation, and bullpen, the bullpen has been consistently delivering for them, you know, in a way that they haven't always seen from the other spots so far on the team. And I think that part of the reason they've had some earlier hooks for a Lauer or for a Corbin is that the guys they have right now to close down games, for the most part, are going in there and closing down games as long as the bats can provide them a couple of runs to work with.
1: I'm just looking over the numbers right now, guys. As far as strikeouts go from the bullpen, only the Colorado Rockies have more than the Blue Jays out of the bullpen.
0: Wow.
1: In Major League. Yeah, so you could throw that on the broadcast, Ben, and give me a little hat tip.
0: Yeah,
1: there.
0: I got you there.
1: And I was going to ask you as well about some of the guys who might be creeping towards that circle of trust. And you mentioned Fisher. Flew Hardy might be in there as well. I did find it interesting, and Raj and I were talking about this

0: before. They go to Tommy Nance to close out the game yesterday in a 14-1 game. And obviously, they could have easily gone to a position player. Tyler Heineman was already in the game. That could have been an option for them potentially. How do you feel about this whole position player pitching thing?
1: So I have two conflicting feelings on it. I think when teams put position players in, it makes sense. If you were given the opportunity to not use a pitcher and to give yourself a better chance to win tomorrow in a game that's out of question, sure. Like, that's probably your smartest move. And so I understand why Adam Frazier comes in yesterday for the Angels. Why burn an actual pitcher, risk injury, have them less fresh for a game today? At the same time, I don't enjoy watching it. I really don't. I think that if I were Major League Baseball, they've already put some restrictions on it. I might think about restricting it further. And even, you know, I hear some sentiment from people, and I think it makes sense. You know, teams should be punished for getting down big. If your pitchers are not getting outs, more pitchers should have to come in and figure it out. And maybe there's some sort of middle ground here where you can only use a position player once, you know, you've exhausted all your pitchers or all your pitchers that haven't pitched within the last day or something like that. Because it's just, for me, not fun to watch. I don't think fans enjoy it. It drags out games that are probably not the most entertaining games by the end of them anyway. So, you know, it's not like problem number one on the CBA coming up. It's not even problem number 55 on the CBA coming up. But if I were baseball, I would think about, like, what is the benefit of all of this? Yes, teams get to keep one more pitcher fresh. But I just think that fans, if you ask them across the board, they don't want to see this. And players don't really like doing it. They don't want to get hit by a line drive. I just don't think there's a lot of positives to the whole situation.
2: I'm with you right there, Ben, for sure. Ben Schulman, play-by-play broadcaster of the Jays on Sportsnet and Sportsnet 590. The Fan, getting ready to call the game with Chris LaRue. Caitlin McGrath and Shoa Lee have pregame coverage starting at the bottom of the hour. Stick around. First pitch flies 1:37. You're the best, Ben. Thank you. We appreciate you. Enjoy the ball game today.
1: Thank you, guys. Appreciate it. Have a good one.
2: You too. Ben Schulman joining us. Always great stuff from Ben for sure. And Shoa Lee, Caitlin McGrath have pregame and postgame Jays talk coming up after the game. All right, we got a couple of minutes. Zach, let's get a few more of these texts in. Apologies, we're not going to get to nearly all of them, but we do appreciate all you guys and girls for your support for sure. Rob in Oshawa says, I agree with Roger on all 4 points as GM, but I would hope that Mats would have a discussion with Nylander regarding his attitude to the position of representing this team and show more professionalism. Rob, thanks very much. I think, Sundin, we talk about culture and setting the tone and the organization and where it comes from. I think the Mats Sundin is a pretty good guy to be in that role. And I would agree with that, not just with Nylander, but with everybody on this team.
0: They need role models, right? They need role models. They need somebody to show them how to act. Say what you want about William Nylander. All that other stuff is subjective. Flipping off the camera and laughing when your team's losing and you're out of the lineup, like, objectively, that is a really bad look. And I'm sure it was addressed before Mats Sundin was here. I'm sure it'll be addressed after. This guy, say what you want about him on the ice, he needs to carry himself as a professional a little bit better.
2: Yes, he does. Well said. Louise in Toronto says, I absolutely believe that Marner would have the start to the playoffs he's had. I'm upset that he's no longer on our team. Everybody jumped on the Marners. The problem with the team bandwagon, and look what happens. Shame, shame, shame on Toronto fans. Thank you. I know it's an old story with Marner, but we're seeing it in Vegas. And it's the same thing now. We're discussing dealing Matthews, perhaps, and Nylander. It's like, okay, how are you replacing them? Because they are talented guys. Doesn't matter how you feel about them, their role, the culture, and everything else. Marner proves it. There's a ton of talent there. How do you replace that if you move them?
0: Yeah, you don't replace them, right? These players don't come around very often, and you're seeing it play out with Marner right now. So when you talk about trading Nylander and Matthews, it's not a one-off. You don't flip the script and get competitive after you make a trade like that. This is the kind of situation where you move them and you soak it for years and years and years, and you rebuild for a really long time. And if that's the direction they want to go in, that's what they'll do. But to your point, we've seen it play out. You see him flourish elsewhere, and then you kind of get second thoughts. You don't want to move these guys out with the intention of trying to still contend without those guys. That's just not going to happen.
2: Dan in the Bridge says, I kind of hate the way everyone uses the term culture now. It's almost more of a polite way of saying heart or passion. And let's call a spade a spade. The Leafs have been lacking in heart and passion for years. Dan, thanks very much. Look, not everybody shows their heart and passion in the same way, and sometimes demeanor is more than a case. You can play hard and still be kind of flippant in your media interviews. And we talked about this the other day, Zach. I

0: I don't really care what you say. Just show me what you do. Play the game with heart and passion. And you know what? If you're more nonchalant in post-game media, maybe people cut you a little more slack. I think that was the biggest thing with Marner. Just the way he talked more than anything else.
1: Right. If you're a timid person, that's one thing. Show me on the ice. And it's not always being so extravagant. You don't have to be a Matthew or Brady Tkachuk to tell me that you have heart, right? You can play the game the right way, and you don't have to be outlandish and over the line to tell me that you have heart. I watch hockey close enough, and I'm sure you do too, if you're listening, that you understand what it takes to play the game the right way. You don't have to be so out there to do that. And that's not what we're asking Marner and Nylander and Matthews and all these other guys to do. You just want them to play the game the right way.
0: And finally, and again, apologies to the texters who couldn't get to, we go to Darcy, regular texter at Norway House in Manitoba, who says, draft McKenna, go all in with free agency, run it back. Look, they're too old for a rebuild. And he says, happy Mother's Day, especially to my wife. Well, happy Mother's Day to your wife and to all mothers and mothers-in-law and wives today, for sure, Darcy. Thanks for reminding us of that. And running it back, are they too old for a rebuild at 30 and 29? That's another question to factor in. I don't think that's too old.
1: Definitely not. We've seen teams continue to bang their head against the door while their core players are 35 and 36. The Pittsburgh Penguins have yet to rebuild. They should have done it 7 years ago, Raj. And they're still trying to contend for a Stanley Cup with these guys. And sure, they've got them in the past. Maybe there's a little bit more leeway for them to do it. But a lot of teams, and I'll end the show the way I've talked about them all year and all show, the San Jose Sharks, they continued to do it year after year. Their core players were 35, 36. They didn't consider rebuild until they were absolutely forced to. So 29 and 30 years old, absolutely not.
0: We asked our listeners to be the acting general manager of the Toronto Maple Leafs all morning. Zach Bodenstein is the acting general manager of the San Jose Sharks, and he's really happy with that job. Always great to be with you, brother. We'll do it again next weekend.
1: Yes, sir, we will.
0: That's Zach Bodenstein. I'm Roger Lajoie. Thanks to him. Thanks to Nick Blackmore, our technical director. Par excellence, Nick. Great job. Thank you for your great work. Thanks to Katie Heindel, Dennis Bernstein, Ben Schulman. Thanks to all of you texted in throughout the show. We love you guys very much. And stick around. The pregame coverage starts in moments. Show Ali, Caitlin McGrath take you through that. They've got Jay's talk after the game. Ben Schulman, Chris LaRue with the call of the game. I'm Roger Lajoie for Zach Bodenstein. Thanks for listening to Sportsnet today. Happy Mother's Day, everybody, from all of us at the Sportsnet Radio Network.
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13: Welcome to the Blue Jays pregame show here on the Sportsnet Radio Network. Happy Mother's Day, everyone. Show Ali, Caitlin McGrath with you. Today, we are down here at the Rogers Centre for the series finale between the Jays and the Angels. The pitching matchup will see Eric Lauer on the mound for the bulk of this game. Spencer Miles will open for him to start. On the other side, it'll be Jose Soriano. First pitch today flies in just over an hour, 1:37 p.m. Eastern, 10:37 a.m. Pacific on the network. Ben Shulman and Chris LaRue are standing by for the call. Caitlin, nice to see you. Always good to be on with you. How are we doing today?
14: I'm great. It's nice to be down at the ballpark, too. The last couple times we've done this together, we've been at the studio.
13: That's right.
14: So it's fun to be back here. I was actually here for yesterday's game as a fan, so 2 days in a row for me.
13: Nice. So you were here with your mom, you said?
14: I was.
13: So was that like your Mother's Day hangout?
14: Okay. Yeah, it was like an early Mother's Day, you know, gift for her.
13: Nice. Do you, like, is she a big baseball fan?
14: She is. Yeah, I mean, like, my mom and my dad have watched Blue Jays for years,
13: nice.
14: You know, since the team has existed, basically. And so, yeah, it was fun. She had a great time. Obviously, it was a fantastic game to watch as a fan. Blue Jays bats came out big.
13: No, it's true. The 14-1 Blue Jays win was certainly a fun way to spend. I mean, I know today's Mother's Day. It was certainly a fun way to spend Mother's Day with your mom. I have some plans with my mom a little later on, as I'm sure many of the listeners do. So it should be let's hope. And they're showing the Mother's Day graphic here on the Rogers Center video board. So let's hope that the Blue Jays send all of it. It means that the Angels don't get to do this, but yeah. But let's hope the Blue Jays send the home crowd home happy on today's Mother's Day. But like I said, a 14-1.

win. We'll get to some items from yesterday's game, play some audio for you in a little while. Joe Mantiply was, I think, a decent part of yesterday's win, even if it was a monster score in favor of the Blue Jays in the end. He had a sit-down conversation with our very own Ben Schulman. Play that before 1 o'clock. But some news to get to first. Addison Barger scratched late. He was set to lead off today. Right elbow soreness for him. He was removed from the lineup. Ernie Clement set to lead off instead. And, you know, when he spoke to the media yesterday, post-game, you could see it on some of the cameras, but his right elbow, right shoulder, kind of like you see pitchers, wrapped in the, kind of had the wrap-on, ice packs and so on, which, you know, I guess is somewhat unusual.

0: Well, for position players, not that unusual for pitchers, but certainly a factor, I suppose, in him not being in the lineup today after originally set to lead off. So you hope it's nothing serious. You hope it's just a precautionary move going forward for Addison Barger, because, I mean, he did come out and rip the fastest, the hardest, I should say, throw outfield assist in the Blue Jays StatCast era, which dates back to 2015. Pretty impressive stuff. But, yeah, you hope that didn't have lasting consequences for Barger moving forward.
1: Yeah, I mean, seeing the elbow arm iced up from a position player is not common. I remember a few years ago, a guy that you would see it occasionally was Matt Chapman.
0: Right.
1: Also a guy that threw the ball really hard for a position player. I think oftentimes he would throw in, you know, the upper 90s, in terms of just getting it across the diamond. So it's not uncommon, but maybe a bit of a warning sign when you saw it yesterday. Hopefully this is just precautionary, because it was great to get him back. He's obviously an exciting player. He's one of the players that we've been talking about when he was on the IL, as a guy that could come back and give that the Blue Jays some power. And so he had an impact yesterday, not with his bat, but with his arm. And so that is also an area of his game that is really beneficial for the Blue Jays, especially as they are a team that wants to be very strong defensively. They've had some miscues defensively this year, but that is sort of their calling card, or one of the calling cards of their team. So disappointing for him. Hopefully, as you say, that it's just precautionary. Maybe it didn't feel so good. They don't want to push him because he just came off the IL and things like that. And so we'll probably get a little bit more information post-game when Schneider talks. He doesn't usually talk to reporters ahead of the game on Sunday, so there's not a ton of information, but hopefully we get a little bit more news on that later.
0: Yeah, hoping for some clarity there. You hope, like we've been saying, it's just a precautionary measure for a guy who came off the IL, hasn't played in a while. Mm-hmm. Wasn't like he was swinging the hottest stick before the injury. Then again, you know, he got injured, what, early April? So that was when the season was, what, like 2 weeks old,
1: something like that,
0: right? So it's not as though he's played a lot. He went 0-for-3 yesterday. He did have two walks. That's a positive, certainly, in addition to the outfield assist. So it is kind of jarring, I think, to watch Barger's stat line and again, without the additional context, and you see his batting average sit at 0.45.
1: Yeah.
0: It's not great, but then again, he just has not had that many ABs, so that could change in a real hurry if he heats up. So you're hoping he can get back in there, because I'll tell you what, I mean, a team you could use some thump against that you did not have very much thump against are the Tampa Bay Rays,
1: right,
0: who are coming to town starting tomorrow. And things got pushed around a little bit for the Rays starters because they got rained out yesterday. So the Jays will, I think, probably see Drew Rasmussen tomorrow, Shane McClanahan on Tuesday, and it's not a day game on Wednesday, but I believe Griffin Jacks, that they're trying to stretch out into a starter, is going to factor in into that game as well. So, you know, again, against any of those three guys, I think you want as much thump in your lineup as humanly possible. So hopefully Addison Barger is back tomorrow. But like you said, we'll probably get some more clarity on that post-game from John Schneider. I do want to talk about yesterday's game with you a little bit more before we look ahead to the rest of the lineup and today's pitching matchup today. But a 14-1 win last night to win this series, 20 hits from the offense after three hits the night before, which was also a win. Even before they faced the position player, Adam Frazier gave up five hits. So 15 hits in the game off of Jack Kahanowitz and Mitch Ferris. So, you know, I do hope that is something they can build on. We can get into some of the nitty-gritty with the individual players like Valenzuela or Clement, for example. But even still, that is a positive result for the Jays after scuffling so much offensively for a good chunk of the season, I would say.
1: Yeah, for sure. And I think the Blue Jays, you know, yesterday they took advantage of some mistakes from the Angels. Obviously, the Angels weren't playing the sharpest defensively, and the Blue Jays got, I don't know, maybe a little lucky, you would say, from some of those miscues. But they took full advantage of that, and then they just took off from there, right? So they kind of got create a little space between them and the Angels, and then obviously the bats started going. And there was good patience from the Blue Jays yesterday. I feel like there wasn't a lot going for them maybe the first time through the order, but they sort of kept at it. We're a little bit more that style of team that we saw last year with looking for the right pitches to do damage on, or like, you know, to hit the right pitches to have the most impact. And so I thought that that was really encouraging to see, and season high runs as well, which is great for them to do at home. home. And so it felt like it was a bit of an exhale. As you say, they won the night before, so

0: they were going for the series win. Now, obviously, they're going for the series sweep. But, you know, you didn't necessarily love the offense the night before, but then you see what they do yesterday, and it's like, okay, like, maybe they're starting to get going here a little bit. Obviously, April was a very slow month for them offensively, but they've looked a little better May as we go along in the month.
1: No, they have looked a lot better. And again, the Rays series was the road trip generally, I guess, in Minneapolis and in St. Petersburg, I think was a damper after just prior to that. It felt like they were scratching and clawing and got so close to 500, essentially, right? So it is too bad that it was kind of in a small way, a mini way, derailed by that by a tough road trip, especially a tough trip to the Trop, which, you know, let's face it, has never been a particularly great place for the Jays to play. I mean, the Rays have always played the Jays tough, but it just feels like more normal results happen here at the Rogers Center than they ever have at the Trop, or even when they played at Steinbrenner Field last year. So yeah, you're hoping for some more normal results starting tomorrow, and you just hope that the offense can continue to build on it. Because, the last time they scored a season-high runs, they kind of went a little dry for a little while, right? So you hope they can sustain that. Brandon Valenzuela and Ernie Clement were two guys I highlighted just now. Valenzuela with a three-run bomb, first career four-hit day. Ernie Clement with a solo home run off Mitch Ferris, a five-hit day for him, second career five-hit day. Only him and Yandy Diaz have five-hit days so far this season in all of Major League Baseball, which is very impressive. But Valenzuela is an interesting guy, right? Because, and I think it's not, we'll get to Ernie in a sec, but I do think because, you know, I think we kind of know a good chunk of what Ernie's game is after what he did for a good chunk of last year, and certainly in the postseason when he set the record for a single postseason, most hits in a single postseason. But Valenzuela, I think, you know, for a lot of people is still somewhat of an unknown entity just because he hasn't been in Major League Baseball that long. I've said this a lot about him, Caitlin, but it feels like he is getting more comfortable by the day, essentially, behind the plate, at the plates, whether it's the pop time, holding runners, throwing down to bases, and so on. He looks increasingly comfortable. And even on offense, he probably does give you a little bit more than, let's say, Tyler Heineman does. But I do think that when it comes to asset management decisions, I would still kind of be surprised if Valenzuela wasn't the one sent down when Kirk returns, just in terms of Kirk is the guy going to get the bulk of the starts moving forward,
0: right?
1: Because that's what they do with Alejandro Kirk. Maybe they're a little more cautious with it right off the bat if they're, you know, if they're not confident he can catch as frequently, let's say, as he does because of the broken thumb. But at the same time, I'd guess that they're not going to bring Kirk back off the IL until they're confident he can do that pretty much all the time, right? So it's going to be a fascinating discussion. Heineman's in the lineup today, which is, again, not a surprise day game after an afternoon game. But it's going to be really interesting to see how the decision-making process bears out for how they treat Brandon Valenzuela. Because, you know, I said this to Nick last night on Jays Talk, I do think it'll be Heineman over Valenzuela, but there probably is a point in which Valenzuela forces their hand.
0: Yeah.
1: And I wonder at what point we reach that point.
0: Yeah, I totally agree with you. But I mean, I don't know if I would be surprised. Like, I could see them going either way. I mean, to somewhat, the Blue Jays are a win-now team, and so they have to keep that in mind. And if he's swinging the hot or bad, and obviously Heineman, like, he had a great season last year, especially for a backup catcher, and he was a guy that, you know, really clicked with the team last year among many guys that were really having strong offensive years. Hasn't been the case for him this year, and, you know, that's not uncommon for a backup catcher. If anything, last year his performance probably exceeded expectations, and probably he was going to regress to the mean or more to his career norms, and so it's not totally uncommon what he's doing this year. I think it just maybe looks more stark considering what Valenzuela is doing. And so, yeah, the Blue Jays have to ask that question. Valenzuela's still a young catcher. He still needs development time. He still needs to play at a regular basis. And as you say, if Kirk comes back, he's going to be getting the majority of the reps. Now, that being said, like, you always want to be careful with a guy like Kirk, because I think we've seen in the past when Kirk plays too much, there's a fatigue factor. And so I think what the Blue Jays have to sort of really consider, how much do we want Kirk to play, especially considering he'll be coming off the IL. So maybe early on, like, there will be enough starts for Valenzuela, and you want to keep him, especially if he's hitting the way that he's hitting. And so, you know, it's a question, too, of asset management, too, with Tyler Heineman. Would you risk losing him obviously, you won't be able to option him, and so you would risk losing him potentially.

0: potentially. And so that's always a question mark too. I don't know if he would get picked up. You never really know what the situation will be around the major leagues at that point. And so it's hard to say like with any kind of certainty because we don't know the situation, what the Blue Jays will be in at that time. But I mean, I could personally see it going either way. The Blue Jays are in that interesting space where they are a competitive team. They're playing to win. They always have to have a mind towards development, but they also have to think like, well, who's swinging the hottest bat, right?
1: No, it's true. And you look at last year's stats for Heinemann. Unquestionably, he was very, very good
0: right. In
1: his age 34 season. I mean, he hit .289. He had an OPS of .777. I mean, he had in, let's see, 174 plate appearances. I mean, 20 ribbies, 12 walks. He had 3 home runs. I mean, that doesn't sound crazy, but I will say for a backup catcher who has largely been a journeyman, that's pretty good, I think, right? So, and I do think there was some... There was some luck that, you know, BABIP-wise, that was probably bound to regress.
0: Right.
1: And again, those are some pretty good career numbers for Heinemann. So, you know, if you baked in the regression, I think you thought you kind of understand. At the same time, I think he, even by his standards for a journeyman, or you look at some of his previous seasons, he is having a bit of a rough go of it right now, which is too bad. But I do think that, and the reason I would be surprised if he were to go is this is a team that has brought him back, what?
0: Yeah.
1: 3 separate times. Like, they clearly really like Tyler Heinemann, right? And now they do have the insurance with, I believe, Willie McIver, who they traded for. So I suppose they do still have that, you know, quote-unquote veteran backup they could use if they felt that was necessary, if they did lose Heinemann. But it's going to be really interesting what they do going forward. I really do think that their thought process is probably illuminated a little bit based on how they treated the Barger... Pinyango situation yesterday, right? I mean, I think most thought that maybe you'd expose Sosa to waivers, or you'd even send David Schneider down and keep Pinyango because, you know, you're really scratching and clawing for every win when you're below 500 and you're trailing the Yankees by, you know, 7.5-8 games for a good chunk of the year.
0: Yeah.
1: And they sent Pinyango down anyways, right?
0: Yeah.
1: Because, and again, that they're playing the options game. You talked about the playing time thing. I'm sure they just wanted Pinyango to have more playing time down in the minors, and he did look good. So that's a part of it. But, yeah, I mean, I'll tell you, if Valenzuela gets sent down, Kalen, the Pinyango sent down, I don't think, was particularly popular. I don't think it'll be any less unpopular if Valenzuela gets sent down. And again, it doesn't feel like we're that close to it. We're probably still at least a couple weeks away from having to have that discussion more earnestly, but the better Valenzuela performs, the more it's going to be a talking point.
0: Yeah, and I think that's exactly the case. I mean, it's to some extent in his wheelhouse. Like, it is up to him if he can play and he can make their decision as difficult as possible, then it's possible that they keep him. It's possible they keep him around. Like I said before, it really depends on how Kirk is coming off. If they don't want to overextend Kirk a little bit, I think they could have some thinking towards, well, Valenzuela will still get maybe 2 starts a week or whatever it may be. And so they might be pleased enough with that. They also might, like, there's something to be said about development at the major league level, right? So, like, the fact that Valenzuela could be around Kirk and be watching him and seeing how he prepares, that's actually development as well, right? So yes, it's not playing time, but he's in meetings, he's seeing how Kirk is talking to the pitchers, he's spending more time around the major league staff, around the major league pitching staff and the major league coaching staff. And so that is also development too. And I remember, like, years ago when this is, you know, back, you know, I don't know, 2020 or 2021, when Kirk came up for the first time, and it was like, it felt early for him. He really did not spend a lot of time in the major leagues, and obviously he came up at an odd time in the world, I guess, because it was your pandemic, shortened seasons, and weird situations like that. But I mean, they just kind of thrust him at the major league level, and he learned on the go, and he learned as he went along. And so it's not impossible for the Blue Jays to decide that actually having him here with slightly decreased playing time, but more time around the major league environment, is actually better for his development than sending him back down to Buffalo.
1: Well, before we get to that Mantiply audio, I did want to chat with you about the bullpen really quickly. We'll do the full starting lineups on the other side at 1:00, but it's going to be really interesting. We talk about, you know, who goes, who comes when Kirk comes back. We're probably not that far away from having interesting discussions about who goes when the return of Jimmy Garcia right. is

0: part of the conversation as well. Now, they transferred Jimmy to the 60-day IL not that long ago. So from a procedural standpoint, he cannot return until the 25th of May. So that's 15 days from now. Today's the 10th. Okay. So we're still about 2 weeks away, ways away. It does sound like, from what we've heard from John, that they're aiming for that to be the day he returns, if not, you know, slightly after. But I don't think it'll be – it might not even be into June when Jimmy Garcia is back a part of the Jays' bullpen, right? I do really wonder how they treat that, because right now, probably not going to be Joe Mantiply. I mean, he's allowed one earned run over his last 12 appearances. Probably not going to be Spencer Miles, who, again, opening today. He's both pitched well, and his Rule 5 status means that barring some kind of injury, they kind of have to carry him on the roster unless they want to try and offering him back to the Giants, who are struggling themselves. I got to think if the Giants had their druthers, they're very much take a flyer on a guy they drafted in Spencer Miles. So, I mean, could it be Tommy Nance, the guy who goes? Like, I mean, even with the return of, let's say, Shane Bieber eventually, or perhaps Jose Berríos, although that's a little murkier these days. Let's say if Lauer moves to the pen, I honestly could see Joe Mantiply has played so well. I could see a scenario in which they just carry three lefties on the roster and say Lauer, just regardless of handedness, is just your long man to match up with, you know, I don't know what's going on with Max Scherzer, but with Atreyu Savage, for example, if he continues to go short outings, right? Like, it just, you have a lot of options there, and I am very curious how they do that, because the bullpen has been, let's face it, a real strength after the early struggles of guys like Brendan Little, for example.
1: Yeah, like, I'm just trying to look at, like, the configuration of the bullpen right now, and you mentioned Tommy Nance. He could be a guy that maybe loses his spot based on Garcia coming back. Right. He has been decent. His numbers are okay. But I think, you know, the situation with him, which is similar to Heinemann, as we're talking about before, I don't believe he has any minor league options left, so you would risk losing him. Are you okay with that? Now, you could also option a guy like Mason Fluharty, especially if you're moving Lauer to the pen, because then you kind of replace one lefty with the other. Mason Fluharty does have options, so he is somebody that you wouldn't risk losing. Maybe you give him some time in Buffalo. I mean, his numbers aren't as strong as they were last year, for example, but I think he's still been like a reliable, serviceable guy. I mean, he's been kind of thrust into a lot of tough situations as well, and I think he handles it really well. So it could be a tough decision again. I mean, I think those are the two, as you say, with like Spencer with Miles. Like, it's tough when you have a Rule 5 guy, because you're kind of hamstrung a little bit in what you're able to do. Obviously, if you option them down, you lose them, or you have to send them back. That's not something. It's hard for competitive teams or teams that are trying to contend to keep Rule 5. It's Rule 5 guys on the roster. It's more commonly something you see with teams that know they're not in contention or in a rebuilding stage, and they're trying to get some free prospects, if you will, on their roster. So it was almost a curious decision for the Blue Jays to do it. Obviously, he earned that spot out of having a very strong spring, but I have been sort of curious, like, how long can the Blue Jays do it? And, you know, we're approaching mid-May, and he's still on the roster, so that's pretty good. And like you said, I mean, his numbers look really good, and so I think he's not really at risk at this point. There's probably other options on the table, but still, 15 days away from that decision happening?
0: Yeah, quite a lot can happen in 15 days. Yeah, that is true. And too, I mean, after the day off on Thursday, a three against the Rays starting tomorrow, day off on Thursday, and then 26 games in a row for the Blue Jays. Their next off day, after this coming Thursday, won't be until June 11th. So, I mean, bullpen's going to be a big part of the conversation between Thursday and June 11th, I'm going to guess. Before we take that break, let's hear from Joe Mantiply. He had a sit-down chat with our very own Ben Shulman.
2: Coverage of Blue Jays baseball continues on the Sportsnet Radio Network. I'm Ben Shulman alongside Blue Jays left-handed pitcher Joe Mantiply. Joe, thank you so much for joining me.
3: Yeah, thanks for having me.
2: So, want to take a look back at your career as you now join the Blue Jays here this season. You were drafted by the Detroit Tigers, spent a good portion of your career trying to get to the big leagues or up and down at one point with the Yankees as well. What was that like? What is it like to be one of those guys grinding your way up to the big leagues?
3: It can be tough at times for sure, but from the time I got drafted, kind of knew that was going to be, I was going to have to do that. I wasn't a big prospect or high pick, and you know, didn't sign for a lot of money. So kind of knew that was going to be the case.

0: probably. And but I guess my personality, I don't know. I love the grind, and I love the, you know, the dog days of summer. This game is all I've really done my whole life, and it's a huge part of, you know, not so much. It is a huge part of who I am, but so trying to separate that sometimes can be tough. But yeah, I mean, I love the grind, and I, you know, some of my best times I've had in my life were minor league, you know, grinding in the summers, and you know, some of the cities you go to, and just with your buddies, and made a lot of friends, and yeah, just I've had a great career.
1: You find yourself then in the Arizona Diamondbacks organization, and that's when you really break through to the big league level consistently. What changed, or what do you think developed for you that allowed you to really get a hold there in Arizona?
0: Yeah, I mean, I think a lot of it was right place, right time. You know, there's so much luck involved with this game, so many things you can't control. And, you know, I've always kind of, for the most part, succeeded at pretty much every level. So I knew that if I just got like a kind of an extended opportunity, I believed in myself, and you know, a lot of things lined up, a lot of things clicked, and you know, I took a little bit of like a velo jump, I think, not much, but I've never been a hard thrower, but just like a lot of things just kind of lined up and worked out, you know, my time there, and you know, it kind of kickstarted my career being there for sure.
1: A lot of big experiences over there. One of them being that you got to pitch in the All-Star game. I checked the box score, scoreless inning for you in the All-Star game. What was that like to be in that weekend, the clubhouse environment with all those top players in the game, and then to get to pitch in the game too?
0: Yeah, it was cool. It was kind of at first like a little bit imposter syndrome. You know, you look around and some of the names are in that clubhouse, and it's like, you know, how, like, for one, it's kind of like, why me, you know? But, yeah, it's just, it was a great experience, and, to be able to share the clubhouse with those guys in the field, and, just be, you know, the fact that other people thought that I was good enough to, you know, be on that same level as some of those guys is, very humbling, and, it was very exciting, and definitely one of the highlights of my career.
1: And you proved it on the field, getting all three guys you faced. Speaking with Joe Mantiply, Blue Jays left-hander. Blue Jays are just coming off what was somewhat surprising of a World Series run when you think about the expectations at the start of the year. A couple of years before that, the Arizona Diamondbacks, not a lot of people picked them to go to the World Series. Do you remember or think about those moments a lot, pitching in the championship series or the World Series for the Diamondbacks?
0: Yeah, for sure. I mean, we kind of got into the playoffs just by the skin of our teeth. And, you know, as a group, you know, we knew that, you know, everybody in there knows, like, if you, you know, you just get in, like, anything can happen. You know, it's all about kind of who gets hot at the right time. And we had a young team, but we knew we had a good team. And yeah, I mean, some of those moments, you know, I opened game four of the NLCS and opened game four of the World Series. And, you know, those are memories that, like, you know, another, like, kind of sit back in the moment. I didn't really like take it all in, but you know, it's one of those things that, you know, when you're a kid, like, you just dream of doing those kind of things. And, yeah, I'm just super blessed and, you know, just very grateful for the opportunities that this game has given me for sure.
1: So last year you joined the Blue Jays organization. Now you're back again this year, now up with the big league club. What about this organization or this opportunity stood out to you?
0: Yeah, I mean, they were just very open with me, very honest. You know, especially last year, like a couple points last year where I was like really down on myself and, you know, was not in the greatest place, like mentally and physically. And, you know, these guys were basically just instilled confidence and, you know, let me know that they still believe that, you know, I had what it takes to pitch at this level and, you know, that I could help contribute to this team. And, you know, that meant a lot. And I enjoyed my time in Buffalo last year, and organization treated me great. And coming into spring training, it just, you know, felt like a no-brainer when it came down to time to sign.
1: Well, so far you've been proving them right with the pitching you've been doing for the Blue Jays. Joe, thanks so much for the time.
0: I appreciate it. Thanks for having me.
2: Yeah, that's Joe Mantiply with our very own Ben Schulman. You know, I got to say, very impressive, Caitlin. So he has an all-star nod. You heard Ben ask him about it there.
3: Yeah.
2: He posted a career-best 2.85 ERA, 61 strikeouts in 60 innings to make the All-Star team in 2022. To make an All-Star team,

0: team as a reliever who is not a closer, I gotta think, is incredibly difficult.
1: It is.
0: Right? I mean,
1: it
0: if you think, if you look at all-star rosters for, of the non-starters, it's almost exclusively closers, right? And so for him to make that all-star team from a Diamondbacks team that had a lot of very good players on, and he was the only all-star, I mean, that's pretty impressive stuff from Joe Mantiply back in 22.
1: Yeah, no, it is incredibly tough. I know there's been situations in the past when, you know, I was covering the Blue Jays, and they've had some really good performing relievers, and they just had almost no chance of getting to the All-Star game. It's because, like, A, the Blue Jays often have guys like Vladdy that get voted in, and so they always have, like, a handful of representatives already. And so then to have, like, their fifth guy from one team being a non-closer reliever is very rare. And so and a couple times in the past, Jordan Romano, when he was on the team, he was selected, but obviously he was the closer. And so, yeah, it's definitely very difficult. Probably the hardest position to make the All-Star team is if you are a non-closer reliever, I would guess. And, yeah, like, his story is great this season. He's really taken full advantage of the opportunity the Blue Jays have given him, like he was talking about in that interview a little bit. And I know that, like, Ross Atkins has talked a lot about in the past, like, oftentimes, especially with the bullpen, you always need, like, good stories. Like, if you have, like, a good story, it probably means you're having a good season, or, like, at least that part of the roster is going well for you. And so I think, like, for at least early on out of the bullpen, he's definitely, like, one of their good stories. You know, a guy that has had some highs in his career and has had some lows. And I think now with the opportunity that he has with the Blue Jays, he's making the most of it. And the team obviously appreciates that. And look, they deserve credit for identifying him as a person that could rediscover what made him that elite all-star reliever a few years ago.
0: Yeah, and last, let's see, 12 and two-thirds over 12 games. He's allowed one run. It was earned. One walk. He has struck out 12. He has an ERA in 12 and two-thirds of 0.71. That's pretty incredible. So, again, is it the highest leverage stuff for Joe Mantiply? No, but at the same time, you do need those guys to execute when they come into ball games, and he has certainly done that.
1: Yeah.
0: Let's take a quick break here, Caitlin. On the other side, we'll get into the full starting lineup. We talked a little bit about Barger being scratched, get into what that means to the rest of the lineup as things shift around. Ernie Clement batting leadoff today, and we spoke about Spencer Miles, chat a little bit about Eric Lauer, who is expected to see the bulk of the work today. Still lots for us to get you. On the other side, you're listening to the Blue Jays pregame show. That's Caitlin McGrath. I'm Sho Ali. We're back in a flash on the Sportsnet Radio Network.
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9: These are the sounds of Marcus's most prized possession. To the rest of the world, it's just a bike. But listen closer. Marcus rides to the drop-in.

0: just under 30 minutes. Eric Lauer will be on the mound. Spencer Miles will open for him to start on the other side. It'll be Jose Soriano. First pitch flies 37 past the hour, so 1:37 p.m. Eastern, 10:37 a.m. Pacific. Ben and Chris are standing by for the call. Caitlin, we talked earlier in the show about the scratch of Addison Barger, elbow soreness for him. So again, we'll await what John Schneider has to say postgame. Hopefully it's nothing too crazy for him, but again, don't want to speculate, so that'll be later on today. But because of that, they did switch around the starting lineup. Barger was set to lead off. I believe Okamoto was set to bat second. Because of that, they kind of switched things around a little bit. So Ernie Clement batting leadoff. He's at second base. Dalton Varshow now batting second. He's in center field. Still a DH day for Vladdy. Mm-hmm. He is batting third, batting cleanup now. Cosmo Okamoto, he's at third base. Jesus Sanchez gets bumped down. He was originally set to bat cleanup. He is now batting fifth. He's in right field. Lenin Sosa batting sixth at first base. Andres Jimenez batting seventh at short. Miles Straw draws into the lineup. He was originally not in there. He is batting eighth in left field. And Tyler Heineman remains batting ninth. He is catching. Ernie Clement, though, a five-hit day for him yesterday. You know, on the road trip, I think he had sneaky, went under the radar a little bit, but some scuffles from Ernie from a hitting perspective and some uncharacteristic errors from Ernie as well. Mm-hmm. You know, it was interesting. We were talking about this on Jay's Talk yesterday, but pregame, John Schneider was speaking to the media yesterday in his office, and he was asked about Ernie Clement and some of the errors with him. And he mentioned that they're working on arm slot mechanics with Ernie because of, you know, he's been the, more or less the everyday starting second baseman for this team, but that over the course of his career, he has largely played third and some short as well. And that just arm slot mechanics will help because it is, as much as we don't necessarily think about it all the time, a little different for him to be throwing the ball from second than it is from short or third. Right. So it'll be interesting to see how that develops for him. He's still an excellent defender, right? I mean, he still is genuinely one of the team's best defenders out there on the infield. I think you feel as a fan and as a part of the media that it's pretty sure-handed with him out there, which is why I think it was surprising to see some of those errors. But yeah, I think you're going to see that development continue for Clement, but good to see him kind of get off a mini schneid with that big five a day, which included the home run off Mitch Ferris.
1: Yeah, sometimes with like utility guys, you forget that they are more comfortable at some positions over others. Like sometimes when you're labeled a utility guy, everyone sort of automatically thinks, well, you can play anywhere and it'll just feel seamless and normal. And of course, the benefit of being a guy that is labeled a utility guy is that you can plug in holes all over the lineup, all over the roster. You make yourself very useful. A lot of teams like to have those guys. Now Ernie has sort of graduated now to being essentially an everyday second baseman. So you sometimes forget that, like, okay, yeah, that's new for him a little bit, right? He hasn't had that specific role before. And so it's interesting to hear Schneider talk about some kind of things that they're working on, mechanics and stuff like that, because sometimes with a guy like Ernie that feels very established at this point, you always think like, well, he knows what he's doing. He's a guy that can play all over the diamond, but obviously there's always things that you can improve upon, and knowing a guy like him, I'm sure that he wants to be the absolute best version of himself, and he wants to make the Blue Jays' middle of their infield a strength. And so I'm sure he was frustrated with some of those errors that he had, uncharacteristic from a guy like him. And so, yeah, he's probably one of those guys that, for the most part, does not take his defense into his offense. I think that he can kind of lock in, especially as a guy that has been in a bench role, been in a utility role. You have to be able to separate the two. But as you say, looking at, you know, his numbers, he's almost at a .300 average now, no doubt helped by a game like yesterday where he gets five hits. And so he, you know, he's looking a lot more comfortable. I think that he is not quite maybe that, like, Ernie that we saw in the postseason, which was incredible, but still being a very useful bat for the Blue Jays, and being a guy that, yeah, there's some miscues in the infield, but clearly he's working on things, and clearly he wants to be as dependable as possible and be that reliable guy up the middle for the Blue Jays.
0: And he largely has been extremely reliable, right?
1: Yeah.
0: And I also think with Clement, I mean, it's funny. I've said this before about a number of players, Caitlin, but, you know, I think every team has this kind of, I like to say fan favorite, and I think it's up to the person to determine what that really means. But for me, fan favorite, almost by

0: definition cannot be a star player. You know what I mean? Like, Vladdy can't be a fan favorite, right? Or George can't be a fan favorite because they're the mega stars on the team, right? Bobichet, I would say, was not a fan favorite, even though obviously, like, lots of fans have them as their favorites, right?
1: Yes.
0: It's more like, I think, it's like the gritty utility players. Like, you know, before, I think Ryan Goins was that guy. Before, I think Santiago Espedal was that guy for a little while. I think David Schneider was that guy for a little while.
1: Sure.
0: And I do think early in his Blue Jays career, Erding Clement was that guy. I would make the case he is too big a star now on this team to be labeled a quote-unquote fan favorite as far as my definition goes, because he has, I think, really captured the hearts and minds of Blue Jays fans. So I think he is. I would say a lot of fans put him in that that territory, if not of Vladdy, but above the territory of guys who are just barely on the roster, for example. And I think that's a testament to how he's developed his own career. I mean, this is a guy prior to his Blue Jays career has been DFA'd multiple times, right? Now here he is, and he's a very integral part of this lineup in a lot of ways, and now he's batting leadoff today after someone gets scratched. So I have to say it's been fun watching his career develop, and you know, he's not exactly very young, but he is someone who I think is going to factor into success this year and perhaps the years to come as well.
1: Yeah, there's always players on a roster that, as you say, there's star players and there's stars around the league. So Vladdy's not just a star in Toronto, but he's a star around the league. George Springer, same goes for him. And then there's guys that become kind of like local heroes.
0: Yeah,
1: and
0: right.
1: I would put Clement in that category. Although I would say that his World Series performance and just general playoff performance last year probably elevated him a little bit in that, like, he maybe isn't a household name all over North America, but I'm sure hardcore baseball fans would be able to identify him.
0: Even
1: but
0: if you're not a Blue Jays fan.
1: That's what I'm saying.
0: He played for Team USA at the World Baseball Classic,
1: exactly.
0: Right?
1: So I think he's graduated more to, like, look, I think that he can probably walk down the street in New York and not be identified, but, you know, some guy that watched a lot of postseason baseball last year might be able to identify him. I think if he walks down the street here in Toronto, I think more people are recognizing him, and
0: too,
1: you know, people are saying hello to him. And so he's definitely, like, look, when you get an endorsement and you have a commercial that plays during the games, because I know he has the Factor meal.
0: Oh, yes, that's right. Is he in the Michael Cera commercial?
1: I don't know that he's in that one.
0: I think he's one of them, right?
1: Ernie.
0: Clement. Oh, okay.
1: But he has his own, like, deal with Factor Meals, which is like those meals that I've never ordered them before, but you can order them. They're like pre-prepared meals that you can order delivered to your home. Obviously, he's a big Factor guy. He's in a commercial where he's, like, shown eating those foods. So that's, you know, when you're able to get at least a commercial and your own kind of an endorsement, that tells me that you've made it.
0: Oh yeah, look, he is in one of the Rogers Xfinity commercials.
1: Oh, okay.
0: with Michael Cera. They're, like, on the couch. So there you go. That's how you know he's made it. Oh, WestJet deal too, Ben.
1: Oh, okay.
0: Says. So there you go.
1: Wow.
0: See, like, that's how you know you're, look, when you have the most popular giveaway of the season to date, which was the hockey jersey. And again, hockey combined with the popularity of Ernie Clement, that's
1: a match made in heaven.
0: Yeah,
1: that's
0: how you know you've made it, right? I wanted to get to some of these other guys as well. Are they just showing Ernie on the video board? He's got a big applause as well. Kazuma Okamoto was originally scheduled to bat second. He's now batting cleanup at third base. I mean, what is there at this point not to love? Not just like love, about what Okamoto is doing. I mean, he constantly is producing. He's getting on base by any means necessary. There is some real thump to that bat. I think you're seeing the guy, and you're seeing the vision that the Jays had when they looked at a guy who hit 30 home runs multiple times for the biggest team in Japan.
1: Yeah.
0: And yeah, he scuffled a little while. You and I talked about it when he was scuffling, right? The idea that, you know, you just give him a little more time. He has to make the adjustment. The adjustment's not the same for every person, right? Now here he is. He's by far the team leader in home runs. And again, I think that also means you want some more home runs from other guys in the roster, you know, the Georges and the Vladdies of the world. But them aside, I have been very happy seeing Okamoto play the way he's been playing. And I'll say this too,

0: it's not just his offense. He's looked not just good, I would say great at third base. I've been very impressed by what he's done so far.
1: Yeah, and that was one of the bigger question marks coming in about him, right? Like, I think his offense, yeah, you're always kind of curious about how a guy is going to transition from the Japan to the major leagues, because we know that the velocity is a lot harder in the major leagues. And, like, he's checked that box. And the other sort of question mark was, how will his defense be? And I think that some people thought, like, can he play third base at the major league level? Is he more of a first baseman at this point? But as you say, he has looked really, really strong. He's looked comfortable out there. I mean, he's looked comfortable overall. Obviously, credit to the Blue Jays organization and his teammates for making him feel as comfortable as he feels. But, yeah, I mean, overall, you're really pleased with what you got from him. And it's still very early. Like, it's still early. There's still a lot more that he could do this season. So the fact that he made the transition that quickly, you know, very, very impressive. I'm looking at the game notes here. In his last 20 games, he has an OPS over 1,000. So that's pretty good.
0: It's pretty good. It's pretty darn good. It's especially considering in the games right before that, he was really scuffling.
1: Yeah.
0: Like, he looked... We use the term in between. We've used the term tentative, and none of that's the case. I mean, is he going to hit a home run every single time? No. Is he going to get on base every single game? Probably not. But I mean, he just it looks like night and day with Okamoto you saw maybe six games into the season versus the Okamoto you're seeing now, which is very impressive stuff, both on offense and defense. You know, we spent an odd time in the last hour or so talking about the roster crunch decisions that await the Blue Jays, right? So we've talked a little bit about, you know, what happens with Heinemann when Valenzuela comes back and Kirk comes back, Heinemann, Valenzuela, what happens with the bullpen, whether it's the Mantiplies, the Nances, the Miles of the world, when Jimmy Garcia comes back, perhaps at the end of the month, or when a starter comes back and Lauer moves to the pen. It'll be really interesting to see what those decisions look like, as we've talked about. I do think we briefly talked about Pinyongo going down for the Blue Jays the other day when Barger was reactivated. And again, I probably, if it was up to me, I would have options to be Dan, probably kept Pinyongo up with the major league team because he's hit well. And I think you need that right now for a team that's, again, they won huge last night, but for a team that's still trying to get back to 500 and beyond. But I do wonder, I mean, Lenin Sosa is batting sixth today. Does not have any options. Davis Schneider does have an option, so that's

0: standard batter as well. So
1: right.
0: you will have another similar-ish roster crunch in the same way you had Barger Pinyongo. You will have another one when Lucas comes back. You hope in the not-too-distant future, Lucas with either Schneider or Sosa. That's going to be really interesting to me because I've said this before, Caitlin, though, because neither Sosa or Schneider have really stood out in a massive way. I do wonder if, you know, depending on how long it takes Lucas to come back, I do wonder if a strong, I don't know, 2 weeks, let's say, arbitrary number I'm throwing out there, but let's say a strong 2 weeks from either of them could be the difference in one of them staying and one of them going down to Buffalo.
1: Yeah, it could be, and it could just also be position, versatility, all that kind of stuff. Like, I'm looking at the roster right now, and, like, you like to keep Sosa so that you have another guy that can play first base, especially as we talk about Okamoto playing so well at third base that you want to keep him there. You don't want to move him over to first base if you want to give Vladdy a DH day. You still like to give Vladdy the occasional DH day when you can. You know, also just depending on Springer, they're probably trying to be still fairly careful with Springer too and give him the occasional off day, you know, like today. And so that could be a factor in it. Do you want to keep Sosa because you like the fact that he can play first base and he's comfortable there? Because when you look at the roster as a whole, like, there's, you know, like, first base is a position that I'm sure guys could play there for a short stint. I don't know, Jimenez could do it, but obviously you want him at shortstop most of the time. Okamoto could play first base, but you love what he's doing for you at third base right now. And so if you're bringing a guy like Lucas back, obviously an outfield, or maybe it makes more sense to send someone like Schneider down, because obviously just when you're trying to configure the roster and have guys that can play different positions, he's an outfielder for the most part, and Nathan Lucas is obviously an outfielder. So that to me makes the most sense from a corresponding move point of view. But yeah, like these roster, every few weeks, it seems like we've had a new kind of discussion about a roster crunch. And sometimes it's we preempt the discussion, we talk about it too early, and then something happens and another guy goes on the IL. Like, you know, as we talked about, hopefully Barger's situation is not something that sends him back to the IL, especially after only returning for one game. We're hoping that it's just a precautionary thing, but you never know, right? Like, that could be another situation where maybe he ends up being sidelined for a little bit again, and then the conversation is sort of moot because you're calling back up Pinyongo anyway.
0: Yeah, things don't always remain static, let's put it that way. And that has certainly not been the case for the 2026 Toronto Blue Jays. Before we get out of here, I know Spencer Miles is opening for the team today. I'm guessing Eric Lauer will come in at some point in the second inning. It obviously depends on a variety of factors. Who's at the plate? How efficient Spencer Miles is? We'll see, certainly. But I'm guessing, you know, you want to get that the right matchup for Lauer to enter this ball game, because, you know, even if you look back to his last game at the Trop against the Rays, 4 1/3, 3 earned runs. All 3 of those runs came on the Ryan Vallade home run in the bottom of the first inning, I want to say, right? So he pitched decently well enough after that. But again, I see why they're going with the opener, because in the last game prior to that, a game they won, I think he ran into some trouble against the Red Sox in the first inning as well. So what are your expectations for Lauer once he hits the hill today?
1: Yeah, I mean, I think that you want to see him be able to get back a little bit to what he was last year. I think, like, when you look at his game logs from this year, there's nothing that's been an outright disaster outside of that, like, period where he was suffering from the flu. He had a very short start against the White Sox, and then against Minnesota where he was back presumably kind of healthy but really was still feeling the effects of that flu, and was obviously his worst start of the season. And so I think that, yeah, you want to obviously limit a team like the Angels, who, you know, like, they're not swinging the bat very well. They're a team that is not expected to be a contending team. They're below 500. So you would hope that he can take advantage of that. Obviously, the Blue Jays are going for the sweep, and so there's a lot of things where, you know, momentum is on the Blue Jays' side. And I know we've talked about Lauer not loving the idea of an opener. He does not love it. But, you know, this will be the second time that he's done it this season, so maybe he's a little bit more comfortable with the routine. Maybe the Blue Jays have spent more time talking to him. I'm sure they have spent more time talking about, okay, these are the situations we want to get you in. I'm sure they have it all mapped out. They have a plan in place in terms of where they want to get him in the game.
0: Yeah, you look at the lineup for the Angels: Neto, Trout, Grissom, the top three guys. Spencer Miles going to see those guys at least. You probably don't want Lauer to come in to face Soler or Joe Adell, because those guys

0: can bang home runs.
1: Yeah.
0: And that has been somewhat of an issue for Lauer this year, and they're both righties. So maybe Schonewall, who's batting left, maybe that's the landing spot in the second inning for Lauer in some way, shape, or form. Miles can go more than an inning, so it'll be interesting to see what it looks like for the Lauer Power Hour today. All right, we got to bounce. That does it for us here on the pregame show. In a few minutes, it will be time for first pitch in the city of Toronto. Spencer Miles will be first on the mound. Like we said, Lauer will get the bulk of the work today. On the other side, it'll be Jose Soriano will starting for the Angels. First pitch flies today, 1:37 p.m. Eastern, 10:37 a.m. Pacific. Ben Schulman and Chris LaRue will have the call. Ben will have first pitch and starting lineups on the other side. Caitlin and I will also be back for Jay's Talk after the final out. Happy Mother's Day, everyone. Enjoy the ball game. We'll talk to you later.
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7: The Blue Jays are striving for a sweep as they welcome the Los Angeles Angels back to Rogers Centre for the final game of this three-game series in downtown Toronto after a dominant 14-1 win yesterday. Happy Mother's Day to everyone out there, all the moms tuning in today, and thank you so much for listening. I'm Ben Schulman alongside former Major League pitcher Chris LaRue. Sho Ali is our host today. 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

0: Morissette. He's right back in. Centering pass. Save Lindor. It's off his glove and in. The series is over. Carolina is on to the Eastern Conference Final.
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2: They may never lose again, and I don't mean a series. I mean a game. Alex Faust with the call on TNT yesterday as Jackson Blake scored the overtime game-winning and series-clinching goal for the Carolina Hurricanes in Philly. They sweep Philly in four. They sweep Ottawa in four. And now they sit and wait.

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1: 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Live across North America on SiriusXM Channel 375. Jarrett Bailey joins us to talk about the NFL offseason and whether anybody has any idea where Aaron Rodgers is. Least of all, the Pittsburgh Steelers. That at the top of the hour, plus live reaction to the NBA draft lottery coming up in the final hour of the show as well. Before we wrap up, Chris Mack alongside PJ Glasser, our board op, Grant, our executive producer, Zach.

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1: Underway in Philly, game four between the Knicks and the Sixers just got started a few moments ago. We told you earlier, we're probably not betting anything on that game just because it's really impossible to predict how that one could go. The Knicks could storm out to a lead and the Sixers could be mentally checked out by the second quarter, or the Knicks could kind of coast knowing they're up 3-0 in the series. And they're going to head home to New York for game five to maybe close it out there. Spurs T-Wolves later. Still a few ball games that are just under.

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0: One.
1: This is not 2023 when the Spurs drafted Wemby. It's not even 2025 when the Mavs drafted Cooper Flagg. This is more of a choice. Now, maybe not as much of a choice as Atlanta had in 2024 because that was so wide open. What I mean by that is A.J. DeBonta is the favorite. I think it would be disingenuous to suggest otherwise. But the narrative that all 30 teams would immediately take him at number one without doing their due diligence, I think that was an exaggeration.
0: Now, could they go there? Could they go a different way? What are they possibly looking at? We're all kind of sitting and wondering.
1: They may also canvas the market. If it turns out they like someone else other than A.J. DeBonta, maybe they'll see what Utah would do with their pick. Maybe they'll see what other people have in store for a potential package.

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1: Well, a happy Mother's Day, Sunday fun day, whatever you're up to right now. Thanks for hanging with us. And thank you for letting us be a part of your Sunday fun day. You can always jump in on the phone line. You can call or text 310-840-4910, 310-840-4910. Let's see. Coming up in about 20 minutes, we're going to head down to Tampa. We'll talk some Buccaneers football as we get the schedule released later on this week. And don't forget, there is a schedule release party Thursday night right here on Westwood One Sports all over America. Whatever radio station you are listening on,